0: and there, but if you show them that you care and that you're playing hard, that's what you need to do. Just play the game one way. You hit a ball in the gap, run. 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
6: KOH News, time 5:04. We've got 60 degrees here in Reno. I'm Jack Sabin, and here's what's trending. The Costco on 2200 Harvard Way in Reno was evacuated this morning. Store staff said the emergency evacuation was allegedly prompted after a pipe burst. Store staff also added that they kept the store closed for about 45 minutes to an hour and that it has since reopened. There is no update yet on what caused the pipe issue. A local predator taken off the streets with the arrest of Luis Sencion Gonzalez.
7: When Sencion Gonzalez arrived, he was detained by a member of the Hero Unit who had been conducting the operation alongside the Northern Nevada Regional Intelligence Center. Sentencing is set for July 22nd before the Honorable Scott Freeman.
6: Kendall Holcomb with the Washoe County DA's office. President Donald Trump is endorsing David Flippo to replace the House seat vacated by Representative Mark Amadei. Flippo is one of a slew of Republicans vying to replace Amadei, who announced his intention to retire in February of this year. In a Truth Social post endorsing Flippo, Trump said that he was supporting the, quote, most highly respected MAGA warrior in Nevada. Waymo is rolling out a new ride to its fleet.
8: The autonomous vehicle company announced that its Ojai vehicles are on the road and will be available to select passengers in Phoenix, Los Angeles, and San Francisco. The robo-taxis are produced by Chinese-based carmaker Geely and are larger than the Jaguar models Waymo currently uses. They also feature automatic doors and a removable steering wheel. Waymo says Ojai rides will be offered to riders in Las Vegas, San Diego, and Denver later this summer. In Phoenix, I'm at Mattinson.
6: And right now it's time for traffic and weather together here on News Talk 780 KOH. It is the ride home on the way to your weekend with Kristen Snow.
9: It is the ride home. Finally, it is finally Friday. I'm excited about that. We do have some slowdown, though. Although area roads are looking pretty good, we've got some slowing if you're traveling out to the North Valleys. Pretty much between Audi Boulevard and Panther Valley. Up on North McCarran, we are still seeing some slow and go both directions between El Rancho and Pyramid Way. 80 westbound, still got some heavy traffic between USA and just past Patrick. We do get a little bit of a clearing. That traffic does pick up again. Westbound 80 between Sparks Boulevard and the Nugget Resort. We are, however, still congested both directions at the Nugget Avenue overpass on both sides and 580 south between Plum and Moana. All other area roads are in the clear. Drive safely. From the KOH Rainout Traffic Center, I'm Kristen Snow.
10: I am Chief Meteorologist Jeff Thompson in the KOH First Alert Weather Center. A few clouds overnight, a few clouds on Saturday. Still a slight chance at a shower. We'll dry out for Sunday. 44 overnight in Reno, Sparks freezing at the Lake Tahoe. 62 on a warmer Saturday. 72 for Reno.
6: 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Our next update at 5:30, but you can find the latest headlines at kkoh.com. 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

0: Northern Nevada, wherever you're listening and however you're accessing this program. Thanks for making the Ryan Nutter Show a part of your day. 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Let's get back into the headlines. A new hour together. We'll start on a local level, and we'll start with, we'll call it a nuisance at best. It's got to be done. We've got to stripe the roads. We've got to see our, you know, divisions out there, this lane. So get ready for it, as NDOT is launching a new project to do just that this weekend on South Virginia Street. It's going to begin Sunday, last through July. This is sections of South Virginia between East Patriot Boulevard, Mount Rose Highway. A lot of overnight lane reductions. So if you're not on the road that time, this really isn't going to be an issue for you, but it will affect some out there. So just get ready for this new project courtesy of NDOT. Elsewhere today, I'm not going to get into the weeds on every single network, but I can tell you that the football television schedule is out for our Nevada Wolfpack, and it's everywhere from ESPN Plus, Fox, CBS Sports Network, the CW. The season gets underway September 5th, home to Western Kentucky, and then hosting Montana State the following week. Then on the road at Middle Tennessee State, wrapping up September, home for Air Force. First, looks like the first weekend of October, going to be a bye week. Then they'll be at UTEP on the 10th of October, followed by San Jose State, wrapping up October by playing at UCLA. That should be fun, a Big Ten school. Still weird to say. New Mexico, then at NIU. Northern Illinois? Really? Hawaii, and then wrapping up the season at that school. I don't want to say their name. Elsewhere today, illegal street racing. Some communities are much more plagued, and it's much more of a persistent, ongoing problem than here in Northern Nevada, but we're not without our own trials and tribulations in this space. I've never understood it. I don't even know if it was a thing back in the day in the Gen X generation. I'm assuming there was on some level. I don't know. I was never invited to these activities, but RPD is definitely increasing enforcement to crack down on this. And it's not just the cars itself that are creating a ruckus. It is all the people along the route encouraging this type of behavior. The noise disturbances, you're taking over roadways, parking lots, you're creating damage in these spaces. And what if somebody who's a bystander gets hit? There's all these bad scenarios that can play out. It is definitely a public safety risk. And who's to say, too, that these individuals behind the wheel aren't hopped up on something, too, which is only adding and exacerbating the problem. I don't know that to be true, but it wouldn't surprise me. Elsewhere today, man pleading guilty to a luring charge. Great to have this pervert off the street. As is usually the case, thank you, Chris Hansen. We see these stories time and time again where the pervert thinks that they're communicating with an underage child because they're gross. And, this particular case involves Luis Sencion. Gonzalez started having what he thought was a conversation with a 15-year-old girl back in March of 2024, even though the decoy account he was on made it very clear this is underage. That did not stop this pervert sending repeated and increasingly sexual messages detailing really disgusting acts and behavior. The law enforcement continued this conversation before they set up a meet in March of last year, and they were going to connect with him there, and they did, and he was arrested upon arriving. He is going to be sentenced on July 22nd. Go to Silver Springs now, where a magnitude 3.7 earthquake struck there just before midnight Wednesday. It was a depth of just over 3 miles. No reports of damage, injuries. That's good news, but that is continuing to be a hot topic issue as we continue to see those types of headlines persist over the last 6-8 weeks. Elsewhere today, it's officials here in the Silver State are getting ready to make their pitch on hosting the first Democrat presidential primary in 2028. That is coming up on Monday. Secretary of State Cisco Aguilar going to make the presentation and the proposal to the DNC, that primary taking place in February of 2028. There is a new court that is a building that is going up down in Carson City. The concern from law enforcement on the ground down in the Capitol is that resources, meaning the men and women in uniform, are getting stretched even more thin than they already are because, well, we've got a problem down there where the population is outpacing the staffing levels with deputies in law enforcement. And they have this new municipal courtroom that's going up. It's not going to have the same ease of access, Colo is reporting, like the other four adult courts. When an inmate goes before a judge right now, I'm reading from the article here, they're taken by elevator from their holding area straight to court. That will not be the case with the juvenile court or this new adult court, so says Sheriff Ken Furlong. Deputy to citizen ratio down in Carson City is 1.8 deputies for every 1,000 citizens. Problem is, that's below the state average, which is 2.5 deputies for every 1,000 citizens. So in the short term, I get the impression that there is concern because, look, they want to get it right. They want to make sure that they're following all the protocol and steps necessary. So in the short term, there could be some bumps and bruises. Long term, though, I get the impression that the sheriff down there is feeling good about the situation and the direction they are headed. Elsewhere today, it looks like the man that attacked the Tesla service center down in Vegas last year, the sentencing has been postponed for 90 days. It was supposed to be set today for Paul Kim, now been scheduled to be sentenced on August 27th. That's going to give attorneys more time to address a report and deal with the restitution issue as well. Right now, traffic and weather together, the ride home, and an update from Kristen Snow.
1: Thank you so much, Ryan. Well, you know what? Area roads are actually looking pretty good as we get you going on your Friday commute. It looks like we're clearing out quite nicely. If you're heading out to the North Valleys, we do have a little bit of light traffic right now. Actually, yeah, we've got moderate traffic. Let's put it that way, between North McCarran right now and Panther Drive. We've got some slowdown up on North McCarran both directions between El Rancho and Rock Boulevard. A little bit of congestion through the Spaghetti Bowl if you're heading off I-80 East. We've got some slowdown still 580 South right now between Mill Street and Plum Lane. I-80 westbound between USA Parkway and the Nugget Resort with a little bit of clearing there between Patrick and Lockwood. And still some heavy traffic northbound South McCarran between Greg Street and Nugget Avenue.
2: I'm Chief Meteorologist Jeff Thompson in the Colo 8 First Alert Weather Center. A few clouds overnight, a few clouds on Saturday. Still a slight chance at a shower. We'll dry out for Sunday. 44 overnight in Reno, Sparks freezing at the Lake Tahoe. 62 on a warmer Saturday. 72 for Reno.
1: 62 degrees right now under mostly cloudy skies. Reno and Sparks 58 degrees in Verdi. Mostly cloudy skies with 48 degrees. In Truckee from the KOH Right Now Traffic Center, Kristen Snow.
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14: 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Sweet deals, 9 a.m. tomorrow morning on sale. Monster Truck, their latest tour, going to make a stop in Fernley in June. They'll have two shows on that Saturday, and we have tickets half off into that event. When they go on sale tomorrow morning at 9 a.m., at kkoh.com. Man, that officer-involved shooting, we're finally learning the details out of Lassen County back on May 6th, and this was this reads like, I don't know, like something you'd see in a Taylor Sheridan-type drama. Let's go back to that fateful day.

0: The man in question is Derek Sakong of Susanville. And according to a Facebook post from Lassen County on Wednesday, we're learning more as we're finding that the death was tragic and the actions of the officers were not unlawful. You see, on that Wednesday, May 6th, Susanville Police Officer David Lee and Officer Casey Capron went to have a conversation at the Diamond Mountain Casino. There were some concerned parties regarding Derek Sakong that wanted to talk to law enforcement regarding children and their well-being at that home on Richmond Road. And sadly, they were in the care of this man they later identified as Derek Sakong. The concern from these parties was his erratic behavior, his use of controlled substances, and, well, he had a machete. Not exactly, you know, a kid-friendly toy. The officers were informed there had been an unreported incident days prior involving the kids and the knife and Derek. So during this conversation at the Diamond Mountain Casino, one of the women there talking with authorities gets a phone call. It's not in English. They learn very quickly that this woman is speaking with Derek. They can hear it. They can tell that Derek is upset or angry, according to the police report. They're done talking. The phone conversation ends. This woman relays to authorities, look, you got to get to the house immediately because Derek is threatening the kids. So they hightail it out of there. They get over to that property, which is two townhouse-style duplex units. And one building in the front on Richmond Road that houses two units, one in the back, where this all went down. He was in the upstairs window. Derek was. He appeared calm initially. One of the officers makes contact. They wanted to check on the condition, the well-being of the kids. He said, the kids are asleep in this room up here with me. Denied to the officers, he didn't have any weapons. He only had a lighter. And then those that had reported all of this to authorities started talking with Derek. He's yelling expletives and cursing at them, wants them to get out of the off the property. And then he decides that he would try and repeat pop culture history and pulls a Michael Jackson and grabs one of the two-year-old boys and hangs him out the window. You remember when Michael did that famous moment with one of his kids, what was it, blanket or napkin or whatever the kid's name was, and held him out over the balcony? Basically, that is what Derek did. But then it gets worse because the authorities are trying to talk to Derek. He tucks the baby under his left arm, almost like it's a football, and then grabs what authorities believe is the machete. So he's got the baby under the left arm. He's got the machete in the right hand, and now he's banging that machete into the wall and the windowsill and all of that, ignoring authorities' comments all along the way who are just trying to defuse the situation. And then it looks like it appears to authorities that he is putting the baby down in front of him on the floor while continuing to make that move that machete around. So now they're concerned. They're like, oh crap, they're going, is he doing something to this kid? It's all happening very quickly, which is why you should never defund the police, because they're having to make split second decisions. Life and death matters. He raised his hand, he being Derek, his right hand to head level, and struck the machete downward to the area where the kid had been placed, and that is when one of the officers fired two rounds into the window through the glass. And as officers entered the home, it was Derek that came down the stairs. He was still swinging the machete. He was not going to be told otherwise. Crossing the threshold, one of the officers did. He actually got struck by the machete, and then multiple rounds were fired at Derek. Before the officer fell backward out of the residence. I mean, you can't write this stuff. Taylor Sheridan's good. He's not this good. Derek stumbles backward on what appears to be a tote with the machete in his right hand. I'm reading here from the Colo article. Still being given commands to drop the machete and get on the ground, which he ignores as he continues to strike the ground with the machete. The three kids, 8, 4, and 2, were all found in the bedroom. They were unharmed. That's the good news. And Derek Sekong ultimately, despite life-saving measures that were unsuccessful, succumbed to those rounds. What a story out of Lassen County and the Susanville Police Department. We applaud them for their brave efforts in a very scary situation. Let's find out what else is going on this afternoon. News, traffic, and weather. Let's go to Captain Jack.
1: Well, thank you so much there, Ryan, as we currently have 60 degrees here in Reno, and here's what's trending. The city of Reno has designated the Lucky Motel on East 4th Street as unsafe to occupy due to significant life safety and code compliance concerns. The property was originally approved and permitted as a motel. The property owner, FBGM Investments LLC, recently contracted with Marmot Properties to convert the motel to apartment-style units. The city says the conversions took place without any permits, inspections, or safety approvals required for residential occupancy. Further, there are no sprinkler systems as required by law. As a result, the city says the building does not meet the standards necessary to ensure resident safety. A bill to regulate the staffing industry cleared the California Senate this week and now goes to the State Assembly.
2: The SAFE Act would require staffing agencies to register with the state and prove they have workers' compensation coverage. In January, a judge ordered Mann Staffing in Oxnard to pay $650,000 for failing to provide workers' comp. Andrew Reed, a senior deputy district attorney in Ventura County, investigated the case.
3: There needs to be greater penalties associated with operating without workers' compensation insurance, and not just with workers' compensation insurance that doesn't adequately cover them, but with those that are just operating without it, period.
2: The bill would also require staffing agencies to disclose their finances. I'm Suzanne Potter.
1: Nye County officials seized hundreds of birds and arrested three people in what authorities say is the largest cockfighting operation the department has investigated. Jorge Guzman Torres, Grisel Juarez Diaz, and Ignacio Juarez Gomez were arrested after deputies identified properties from a social media video. Arrest reports obtained by Fox 5 Investigates shows the investigation started when a deputy found an account on a social media app showing individuals raising roosters and hens for fighting. Deputies recognized features of the property where the videos were filmed. Torres faces 189 charges, including 56 for animal abuse. Investigators seized nearly 500 birds, and they say they also found gaffs, which are sharp implements attached to roosters during fights. And right now it's time for traffic and weather together here on News Talk 780 KOH. Some of you still making that ride home on a Friday as we check in with Kristen Snow.
4: Thank you so much, Jack. Well, traffic is picking up just a little bit if you're traveling out to the North Valleys. We do have a motorist assist right now being reported by NHP. That is 395 North at Golden Valley Road in that southbound lane, if that makes sense. But I can definitely see there is some slowdown that direction. So if you're headed back home to the North Valleys, you can expect a little bit of delay that way. Up on North McCarran, looks like things are clearing up and moving a bit quicker. We've got some slowdown still between El Rancho and Rock, mostly in the westbound lane. We've got some slowdown in areas westbound 80 between USA Parkway and the Nugget Resort. A little light traffic, I-80 East near the Nugget Resort. And we are still seeing some slowdown at northbound South McCarran between Glendale and Nugget Avenue. From the KOH Right Now Traffic Center, I'm Kristen Snow.
5: Hi, I'm Chief Meteorologist Jeff Thompson in the Colo 8 First Alert Weather Center. Partly cloudy overnight. We'll dip down into the mid-40s. A few clouds Saturday with a slight chance at a shower. Most areas stay dry. And we'll start warming up. Reno's high, 72.
1: Thank you so much, Jeff, as we have 58 degrees in Tonopah, 59 in Sun Valley, and 60 degrees here at KOH Radio Center. 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
0: 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Local, state, and national races getting you prepared for the primaries and the general election. A few more local headlines here this afternoon on this beautiful Thursday. It really turned out to be better than I thought it was going to be. Because when I saw the forecast early on in the week, and you see Wednesday and Thursday with all that rain forecast, I thought, oh man, we got to wait till Friday. But so far, at least here on Plum Lane this afternoon, looks pretty solid out there. So elsewhere, there was a crash out in Fernley. North Lyon Fire responding this morning just before 7 a.m. U.S. 50A near Wedge Lane. Nobody sent to the hospital. Looks like we just had, actually one was taken to the hospital, minor injuries. The crash being investigated by Nevada State Police. This is a really cool exhibit that is coming to the Discovery Museum downtown. Definitely going to check this one out. It opens to the public this Saturday, May 30th, all right? And it's going to be running through January 10th of next year. So you've got plenty of time to check this out. It's called Above and Beyond. Visitors can design and test fly their own supersonic aircraft. You can pilot a drone into the eye of a hurricane. Spread your wings to experience flight like a bird and even ride an elevator to the edge of space. This exhibit combines cutting-edge tech with inspiring stories from aviation pioneers past and present, creating a one-of-a-kind STEM experience for all ages. Yes, please, sign me up. The idea of flying like a bird sounds really cool. Of course, I don't want to build it up too much in my head, and then I'm going to get there and I'm going to be disappointed because it didn't turn out the way my brain told me it was going to. Piling a drone into the eye of a hurricane, those are just some of the things I want to try, but that looks really, really cool, and it opens to the public this Saturday, running through the end of the year. Elsewhere today, tributes and comments regarding the passing of RPD Detective Thomas Lopey continue to come in. The agency taking to their Facebook page to describe him as a dedicated public servant whose career was defined by service to his country, his community, and his fellow officers, serving this area for nearly 13 years, leaving a lasting impact on that department and the community that he swore to protect. Survived by his wife and daughter, he was found in his home deceased last week. Elsewhere today, I would say ignore the latest update when it comes to what is going on with the federal judge and the president's executive order. Vote as you would any other time. I don't see anything with the primaries, which are underway in so many places around this country, that some, you know, last minute thing is going to upend the apple cart. But it was a federal judge, district judge, Carl Nichols, an appointee in Washington of the president's, yesterday rejecting a request by Democrats and civil rights groups arguing that the president's order would likely be found unconstitutional because the states and Congress, not the president, have the power to set election rules. So despite this decision, and since it hasn't even been implemented, I would say vote like you normally would. Elsewhere today, the topic of rain, because we've had a little bit in our forecast this week, continues to be one of those kitchen table topics for so many people, because being that we are the driest state in the country, any and all precipitation that we can get, we need and we want. Of course, you know, with the ridiculously warm temperatures and the snowpack melting off so early this year, people were hoping that what we saw this week would be more significant. Because while the drops at the end of May may have no bearing on what's roaring and moving in July, if you can delay the start of fire season by any type of time, because we got some significant rainfall, that would be a good thing. Here in the Reno area, we are classified as D0, which means that we're in the beginning stages of a drought. But if you go more west and north, Pershing, Churchill, northern Washoe, that's D1, which means moderate drought. So then you got the vegetation that's drying out. That creates a higher fire risk. We wish our men and women in uniform, all of our first responders and those that are going to be taking care of situations like that, we wish them all the best as they head into another fire season. Just a couple of minutes to go before we update traffic and weather. I saw a clip today from a conversation that was had by some real brainiacs last night on CNN. And it just had me literally on the floor laughing hysterically. Because someone actually said the truth in that moment, but I don't think they realized it. You see, everyone's upset right now with former First Lady Jill Biden. She has a memoir coming out on June 2nd. She is doing the book tour right now. She, I believe, is going to be on CBS Sunday Morning this weekend. And that is the interview that everyone is talking about. First of all, supposedly the Democrats are really enraged that she's continuing to trot out the old story of her husband's poor debate performance. But it was the conversation last night that really tickled me on CNN, because one of the gentlemen on the panel, I believe Abby Phillips is her name, she's host of this particular show. I don't watch, I couldn't tell you. But this one particular man basically said that it was an indictment on journalism. And I'm thinking to myself, well, yeah, all of you sitting at that table, when any of us on the other side of the aisle and on the right side of history dared to even broach that subject, we were immediately shouted down. We were immediately pushed aside and canceled. And how dare you, as they clutch their pearls. Yet this guy said the truth out loud last night, and I don't think he realized it, because actually all he was doing was indicting himself and everybody else on that panel, because they were unwilling during the Sleepy Joe years to ask those tough questions. They were unwilling to find out the truth because just like the party they serve, they are drunk with power. And that's all they care about. They didn't care about the truth. If they did, I don't think we would have even seen that Sleepy Joe debate because they would have run him out. If they actually cared about journalism and were actually interested in getting to the truth. And I don't believe for a second that Democrats are enraged by what the former First Lady has to say on this topic. Yeah, they definitely want it to go away, but they're not enraged. This is who they are. We talk about this all the time. This is in their DNA. They are liars. Right now, traffic and weather together time here on News Talk 780 KOH. Let's get an update and check in with Kristen Snow.
4: Let's do that. Well, we do have a few slowdowns. However, the map board is looking really good. We do have some slowdown right now. Westbound 80 in areas between USA Parkway still and the Nugget Resort. If you're traveling out to the North Valleys, we do still have that motorist assist at Golden Valley that is still creating backup. 395 northbound between North McCarran and Golden Valley. A little bit of slow and go up on North McCarran right now between El Rancho and Rock Boulevard, and we do still have some light traffic near the Nugget Avenue overpass in Sparks. 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
5: I'm Chief Meteorologist Jeff Thompson in the Colo 8 First Alert Weather Center. A few clouds overnight, a few clouds on Saturday. Still a slight chance at a shower. We'll dry out for Sunday. 44 overnight in Reno, Sparks, freezing at the Lake Tahoe. 62 on a warmer Saturday, 72 for Reno.
4: Thank you so much, Jeff. We are still seeing cloudy skies at 61 degrees right now. Reno and Sparks, 61 degrees, Capital City. We're seeing 64 degrees in Fallon from the KOH right now Traffic Center. I'm Kristen Snow.
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1: A few more minutes together before we hand things over to the smartest man on the radio, Mark Levin, coming up next at 6 right here on News Talk 780 KOH. So when you go to the movies and they start all those trailers and delay your experience by 10 to 15 minutes, one of the commercials that you see regularly is, well, silence the phones, turn them off. You know, we don't want those bright screens in a dark theater when we're trying to watch a movie, right? Well, enter into the conversation this movie theater chain I'd never heard of until today called, apparently it's a bougie place, a cinema chain. It's called Alamo Drafthouse Movie Theaters. For years, they have had this policy where if you're watching a movie and you want a snack, you fill out this tiny little piece of paper, almost like the little piece slip of paper and the pencil you would get when you play putt-putt golf, okay? And you check the boxes, and then they would bring the food to you, okay? Again, a bougie movie theater chain. Sounds kind of cool. Well, they have now decided to be one of the few that's going against the no-phone policy, and they now want you to scan a QR code, and those that are filmmakers and those that are in the industry, and this is their way of life, naturally are ticked off at the concept of having this wonderful theatrical experience happening on the big screen, and then you've got a sold-out theater and 150 phones all open at once because somebody wants, you know, dots or, you know, junior mints. So, kind of interesting. By the way, this is a company that never really got going in the direction they wanted. It was a single screen that they started out with back in 1997. They grew it to about 35 locations around the country outside of the Austin area, ultimately being purchased by Sony, which is like the first time in 75 years, I read, where a major studio actually owned a movie theater chain. That used to be the way a long time ago. And then the studios sold all that off. Looks like maybe we're kind of going back the other direction. Elsewhere today, you might have heard of Girl Dinner or Boy Kibble. Well, there's a new cereal out. And it's not a joke. It's actually very real, completely serious food product called Man Cereal. Really doesn't need a lot of explanation. It was launched last year. Breakfast cereal made for men, although it's not off limits to the ladies. What makes Man Cereal so great? Well, clearly, according to the founders, its nutritional profile, they're very much leading into the RFK Maha space. This cereal is high in protein, high in creatine, no seed oils, no added sugar or sugar alcohols, no artificial flavors or colors, low carb and gluten free, in addition to getting you swole. All right. I may have to try that. I may have to try the Man cereal just to see what it tastes like. I mean, it can't be any worse than Grape Nuts. And finally, the number of American men in the workforce, lowest level in two decades, with about one in three American men having stopped working as of 2026. So just 66% of men were employed or actively looking for a job as of April 2026, a nearly 20-year low from 2006, according to the Bureau of Labor Statistics, when that number was at 73%. The current number looked at men 20 and over. It's almost exactly as low as it was after the 08 recession when rates first plummeted by 7 points in about a year. And that is where we will leave it for today. For Captain Jack and Kristen Snow, I am Ryan Nutter reminding you that comparison is the theft of joy. Have a great night. I'll wake you up tomorrow morning at 5 a.m.
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18: From KBC News, I'm Dave Packer. There was a meeting in the Situation Room today, but when it was over, President Trump had no announcement about a possible deal with Iran.
19: President Trump saying Iran must allow the U.S. to remove Iran's highly enriched uranium. But Iran says their nuclear program, the key issue at the center of this conflict, is not a part of these negotiations. Iran also insisting the U.S. release $12 billion in frozen Iranian assets. But the president saying no money will be exchanged until further notice. An Iranian spokesman saying message exchanges are continuing, but no final agreement has been reached.
18: ABC's Mary Bruce. President Trump's so-called weaponization fund that would compensate those who've supposedly been persecuted by the Biden administration, blocked today by a federal judge. More from ABC's Catherine Falders.
20: Does the Department of Justice appeal this ruling? We'll have to see what they do there. But the reality is that anything that was happening in terms of the commission and getting this fund up and running is, at least for now, halted. So no payments can go out and it can't really be created, if you will.
18: Former Attorney General Pam Bondi appearing in a closed-door interview with members of the House Oversight Committee, ranking member Robert Garcia.
21: She refused to answer any questions about President Trump. In fact, she said that she would not speak or respond to any questions that had anything to do with President Trump.
18: This is Bondi faced questions over her handling of the release of the Epstein files. Another victim has been recovered from the chemical tank rupture at the site of a paper mill facility in Washington state. Two workers remain unaccounted for, and it's believed 11 were killed in the disaster. A Latvian mountaineering group announcing that three climbers on Alaska's Mount McKinley who fell near a treacherous pass on North America's tallest peak have died. A fourth climber was rescued. And on Wall Street, the Dow closed the week ending up 363 points. 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
23: KOH News, time 6:03. It's 58 degrees here in Reno. 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I'm Jack Sabin, and here's what's trending. A hazardous stretch along Interstate 80 east of Sparks is set for a major cleanup after homeless camps in the area grew and concerns mounted about people crossing and traveling near fast-moving traffic. The Bureau of Land Management officials say the location has become increasingly dangerous for both drivers and the people living there. The cleanup is scheduled for Saturday, June 13, and organizers describe it as a difficult operation because the site is not easily accessible. The effort will include the Sheriff's Office, the Bureau of Land Management, REMSA, the Nevada Department of Transportation, and the Nevada Highway Patrol. A California woman dubbed the Party Mom is heading to prison, given 35 years for hosting alcohol-fueled sex parties for teenagers in the Silicon Valley.
1: 52-year-old Shannon O'Connor hosted parties for her son and his friends beginning in 2020. Prosecutors say she bought teenage attendees alcohol and condoms and encouraged sex at the parties. Most of the attendees were 14 and 15 years old. Among dozens of charges was child endangerment. Patty is a parent and says you'd never think of a mom running sex parties like these.
6: You don't know what a pedophile looks like. It could be a mom.
1: O'Connor claims the teens just wanted to socialize and needed any outlet possible during the pandemic. Alex Stone, EBC News.
23: And right now, traffic and weather together here on News Talk 780 KOH. One more time around the block before your weekend starts. Let's see how those roads are doing with Kristen Snow.
7: Well, thank you so much, Jack. Area roads looking pretty good as we take a final look at traffic for your Friday commute. We do still have some slowdown if you're traveling out to the North Valleys. A little spotty slow and go up on North McCarran both directions right now between, looks like, El Rancho and Rock Boulevard. We are starting to see some slowdown, though, I-80 East near the Nugget Resort. Westbound 80 in areas between USA Parkway and the Nugget Resort. Still some congestion northbound South McCarran between Greg Street Nugget Avenue and 580 South at Moana. Have a safe and wonderful weekend from the KOH right now Traffic Center. I'm Kristen Snow.
15: I am Chief Meteorologist Jeff Thompson in the Colo 8 First Alert Weather Center. A few clouds overnight, a few clouds on Saturday. Still a slight chance at a shower. We'll dry out for Sunday. 44 overnight in Reno, Sparks freezing at the Lake Tahoe. 62 on a warmer Saturday. 72 for Reno.
23: Thank you so much, Jeff. We have 59 degrees in Minden, 64 in Fernley, and 58 degrees here at KOH Radio Center. 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
24: He's here. He's here. Now, broadcasting from the underground command post, deep in the bowels of a hidden bunker, somewhere under the brick and steel of a nondescript building, we've once again made contact with our leader, Mark Levin.

0: But on this issue, on how do we end this, I have my own opinion. And I draw my own opinion based on my own reasoning capabilities. I look at the history of the regime. I look at the ideology of the regime. I look at how the regime is conducting itself even now during a so-called ceasefire. I look how the regime treats its own people versus the elite. The character, such as it is, of the regime. The intentions of the regime. The goals of the regime. And from my perspective, unless this regime is destroyed, it'll be back and it'll be worse. It would be nice if the nation united around the president, made it easier. Be nice if the Democrat Party wasn't giving aid and comfort to the enemy and undermining our president. It would be nice. But all that said, I don't think a deal is the answer. That's just one man's opinion. I'll be right back.
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0: Folks, history is unfolding right before our eyes. 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

0: that crazy? Oof. Government-run healthcare, it's as bad as you thought and worse. And worse. Crazy. All right, let's get into some other things here. Abdul El-Sayed, a Michigan Democrat candidate, an Islamist, at a debate yesterday about anti-Semitism. Cut two, go.
1: I know what it's like to be discriminated against because of how I pray. And I know that anti-Semitism and Islamophobia tend to go hand in hand.
0: No, they don't. No, they don't. No, they don't. No, they don't. No, they don't. And it's funny, he's asked about anti-Semitism and he brings up Islamophobia. A completely made-up doctrine to try and prevent you from raising concerns about Islamism, even though when you read about Islamism and you read what scholars so-called have said, what imams have said, I've played them for you, to criticize them for wanting to destroy your faith, for wanting to destroy your country, talking about them taking it over, not exactly assimilation, the opposite, then you're Islamophobic. Now, we're not going to be intimidated here. We're not going to be intimidated.

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0: So leads into step two, a 60-day period for them to operationalize the details of how you get the nuclear material out of Iran, how you keep the nuclear material from ever turning into a nuclear weapon. It's two steps. Iran gets no money up front. So what I've been told by senior administration officials, they have to provide tangible results on the commitments that they've made. That's what we are looking for. Again, the president meeting with his team. We'll see what happens. But he has indicated that he looks like he wants to sign on to this deal that was and has been, by all accounts, agreed to at the negotiation level and now needs to be signed off on at the leadership level. Something else going on this week that has caught my attention, escalating tensions outside of an ICE facility in Newark, New Jersey. There have been violent anti-ICE agitators facing off with federal agents up there. Let's hear it. Cut 11. Lots of agitators there. Lots of agitators there. The feds are now working to track down that agitator you could hear there who was caught threatening to kill an ICE agent and his entire family. Attorney General Todd Blanche says that is a federal crime and they will take action on it. Take a break. Come back with more on the Scott Jennings Show right after this.
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19: How often do you stop to wonder whether you should share something that's revealing, maybe even embarrassing, with a partner, a friend, or even your boss? In her new book called Revealing, The Underrated Power of Oversharing, behavioral scientist Leslie John says doing just that can help you deepen relationships that are vital to your life. We need people to trust us in order to get things like love, friendship, and career success. That's what she told us. When you make yourself vulnerable by revealing something sensitive, it does make other people trust you. In turn, when you ask someone to reveal something about themselves, showing that interest will generally lead someone to like you more. Why? Because people like to be asked about themselves, she says. It also signals that they are discriminating and choosy, but in a good way. I'm Dr. Sanjay Gupta, helping you live a better life.
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0: It is Friday, May the 29th. Thanks for listening to the Scott Jennings Show here on Salem. Our next guest is a personal hero of mine, and I know of many of you out there in the audience. He is a distinguished fellow at the Center for American Greatness. He is a classicist and a historian at the Hoover Institution, Stanford University, and the author of The Second World Wars, How the First Global Conflict Was Fought and Won, from Basic Books. He also has a book coming out in September, which hopefully he'll tell us about, and he is often one of the clearest and most he's like a North Star. He's like a guiding light when it comes to the moral questions that we're grappling with in our politics. His name is Victor Davis Hanson. Victor, thanks for joining us here on the Scott Jennings Show.
39: Thank you for having me, Scott.
0: Well, I'm glad to hear your voice and see you here. And I had reached out to your office a couple of weeks ago because you wrote something about anti-Semitism that I think everybody needs to read and needs to hear about. It's called The Four Horsemen of the New Anti-Semitism. And you sort of asked this question, why and how did millions of Americans begin to express hatred for Israel and, albeit more subtly, the Jews who support it? And you laid out this very clear argument about how this is happening in America, and I think it's happening all over the Western world. Let's start there. You wrote this piece, The Four Horsemen of the New Anti-Semitism. Break it down for us.
39: I think I should have had six or seven, but one criterion is that the demography has radically changed, Scott. Jewish Americans that used to be 6 to 7 million, 8 million, and they were mostly observant, and they did not marry outside their religious belief. And today it's one of the more secularized minorities, and the number of Jews that are actually observant and value Israel as the home of the Jewish people is declining. Second, the number of people from the Muslim world, especially the last 20 years, has skyrocketed. And they are projected to have more people percentage-wise and in actual numbers in the Jewish community. More importantly, they don't intermarry as much. Islam has certain caveats that you cannot be an apostate, as Jews and Christians can. It's sort of a, they would call it a mortal sin, I suppose. So they're a very tight-knit group. And the same thing, the Gulf Council states, Oman, UAE, Saudi, Kuwait, Qatar, they have been investing huge amounts of monies in Middle East studies program. When I was a student, there were two professors in the Middle East, and it was kind of empirical and disinterested. Here's the history of Iraq. Here is the Ba'ath Party in Egypt. Today, it's mostly politically driven, and it's anti-Israel. And they attract enormous amounts of students, and they get into the general curriculum, general education, where everybody takes courses. The other thing is, Israel, in the 48-49 war, the 56 war, the 67 war, the 73 war, was the underdog. 5-6 million people surrounded 500 million Arab Muslims. But they've become, under Netanyahu in 2006, as the economic minister, he opened the economy, and now it's a kind of a, it's almost a laissez-faire capitalist economy, and it's booming. And they're at the head of, in the Middle East and maybe in the world, and things like AI and robotics and genetic engineering, even satellites are launching, and they're not the underdog anymore. They're a powerful, proud state, and they make no apologies. We're also, you know, we're getting up to 80 years away from the Holocaust. So when you talk, given the educational system today, when you talk to somebody about the Holocaust, they have no idea what it is. And the DEI industry has been very vocal that Jews are so-called on this binary that we all suffer, victim-victimizer, the 70% oppressor, the 30% oppressed. Jews, because of the Holocaust, does not qualify them as victims. They have to be on the other side. And so you put all of these things together. There's one other thing that I touched on, but there used to be a balance with the parties. So when I grew up here in the San Joaquin Valley on a farm, there were the prejudice against Jews. It was kind of conspiratorial. Nobody really knew any Jews here, but they'd say, hey, we work really hard. We send our fruit to New York and the Jewish brokers steal from us. But it was a kind of a conservative right wing, and the left was, you know, making movies in Hollywood like Gentleman's Agreement and trying to stop anti-Semitism. And then in the 60s, 70s, 80s, 90s, especially in the DI, the left was the home of anti-Semitism, never more than now. And the right has been really good on anti-Semitism. But today, as you've known and talked about, we have people on our conservative side that have almost gone full circle, where they feel ideologically similar to the Islamicist, anti-Semite, anti-Zionist group. And so you don't have any strong voice other than Donald Trump and the MAGA movement that are out there decrying this anti-Semitism. I don't think, and you know politics better than I do, Scott, do you think that a major senatorial candidate or congressional candidate in a Democratic primary could say unequivocally, I am a strong supporter of Israel and the Jewish state? I don't think he couldn't get elected.
0: No, I don't think so. And you're leading into the next phase of this conversation, and that is how this circumstance that you've described in America is infecting our politics. And I was actually up in Michigan yesterday at a political event, and they've got a big Senate primary going on up there. There is one candidate in their Michigan Democrat Senate primary, Haley Stevens, who has not gone quite as far as the other two. But the leading candidate up there is a guy named Abdul El-Sayed, yes, who has now publicly questioned whether Israel even has a right to exist. And I posited to the crowd I spoke to last night that even apart from the midterm elections, when we get to 2028, no major Democratic candidate for president who seriously wants the nomination will be able to run as a pro-Israel candidate. Being a pro-Israel candidate for the Democrats now would be like being a pro-life candidate. It's just not, it's a non-starter,
39: yeah,
0: because of where their base is. On the right, I agree with you that we've had some crazy voices pop up on the right, but at a minimum and at least, We have the President of the United States saying, I don't want that to be part of my coalition. You don't really have anybody on the left of a similar stature saying, I don't want this to be part of my coalition. In fact, the strongest voices on the left are encouraging it. They're coddling it. They're participating in it themselves. And I worry about what that conversation is going to do to the Democratic primaries for president, which is really already underway.
39: Yeah, absolutely. And what is even scarier down at the street level, and I know you hear from people, I do, on emails that say, I'm Jewish, I was walking down the street in New York, somebody pulled up to me and spit at me. I'm a student at UCLA or UC Irvine, and they said, no Jews can walk across this area, it's ours. Where I work at Stanford right after 9/11, we had a lecturer who divided the classroom in two and said, Jews, you go over there and see how it feels. And of course, we had an encampment for 4 months. Contrary to university rules, nothing happened. They shouted, river to the sea, Palestine will be free. Every day when you'd walk to your office, they trashed the president's office. Very little has happened to him. And so there's a 1930s atmosphere, European atmosphere here in the United States. A lot of Jewish people are really scared. And it's not paranoia. They have reason to be scared. I think they do. Because what happens with this exemption that's DEI, for all of its sins and its destruction of meritocracy, I think the greatest sin it has, it offers blanket exemption for people who break the law. We've seen that with the Somali community in Minnesota. We're seeing it in California with the Sikh community truck drivers. We've seen it with a lot of people on the fraud. And it's simply that if I'm on the right side of the victim binary, then I can't do anything wrong. And when you allow people to think that, there's no deterrence. So what's happened, the Muslim community feels that it's a victim of the white oppressive majority, and therefore it's anti-Semitism, it's anti-Zionism, it's horrific things they say. That's, they interpret that, or they try to suggest that's a cry of the heart from an oppressed community that's a minority. And we, for some reason, we grant them exemptions from the behavior we expect of everybody. And they get away with murder. We see that with Mondami and everywhere else.
0: This dynamic you're describing is why in the West we have somehow come to the conclusion, at least in Western media and in a lot of Western political culture, that somehow Israel was the bad guy on October the 7th. I mean, the rationalization is, well, the oppressors here are Israel. The oppressed are these Palestinians. So if they came into Israel and murdered a few people or raped a few people or kidnapped a few people, you know, you can sort of understand, you know, why they did that. That is a rationalization. Of course, you read the report of the sexual atrocities that occurred, this painstaking report that was produced. You look at the video, you look at all the evidence. I mean, if any population of people had done one-tenth of what the Palestinians, the Hamas, did to Israel on October the 7th, if that had happened in the United States of America, we would have nuked off the planet Earth anybody who did that to us. And yet, in our Western construct now, this oppressor versus oppressed means we have to make Israel into the bad guy here, even though they are the aggrieved party. We have about a minute left. Victor Davis Hanson is our guest. I do want to get your comment on the news of the day. Seems like the president's about to try to sign on to this memorandum of understanding to bring an end to this Iranian conflict. What do you think he ought to do here? Are we on the right track, or are you concerned about ending this too early?
39: I'm a little bit concerned about ending it. He's negotiating with people who have no record of telling the truth. Their strategy is obvious. Delay, delay, negotiate, delay, hiatus, hiatus. And the pressures of gas, world economic crisis will help us. And our survival we define as victory. We survive the great Satan. So all of that, the only difference that I see from past negotiations, it is true. And we don't have the information because we don't have embedded reporters because there's no ground troops. So we have done enormous damage to their industrial nuclear military complex. So they I think are much weaker than they profess, and we won't know that until we can get in there and see. So Donald Trump can say that I set them back 5 or 10 years, but I think he's going to, I would give him an, I hope he takes maybe no more than a week or two, because we're getting in the midterms, and he can say, here's the red line, I want this done in 2 weeks. If you don't do it, the economics are going to crush you, but we're going to hasten that along with kinetic military action.
0: That voice you hearing on the Scott Jennings Show today, that of the great Victor Davis Hanson, the national treasure. Go to victorhanson.com and also subscribe to the Victor Davis Hanson Show. Read his articles, buy his books. This man is a moral voice in America, a clear voice for Western civilization. You ought to follow him as closely as you can. Victor, thanks for your time today. We'll take a break. Scott Jennings here on Salem. Thanks, back Scott. After this.
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2: 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Here's Scott Jennings.
3: Welcome back. As America celebrates its 250th anniversary this year, there is a new feature-length documentary from Hillsdale College that aims to tell the true story of the American Revolution. Let's hear some of that in Cut 16.
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9: The story of America is a unique story. Something happened that can actually never happen again.
3: Documentary is called Revolutionary America, and it's narrated by Tom Selleck. Joining us now is Jeremiah Regan, executive producer of Revolutionary America. He's also executive director of online learning at Hillsdale College. Jeremiah, welcome into the show. Tell us about Hillsdale's first feature-length documentary. We're all excited to see it.
10: Hey, Scott, thanks for having me. We are very excited to tell the important story of our founding, a big story on big screens. Your listeners just heard some clips from it. So those are some of our professors and some of our guests. We worked really hard to tell the truth, including the true stories of regular individuals who helped make our country free.
3: Now, the film features some of the nation's leading historians and scholars, and I want to know what was the biggest misconception about the founding that you brought these people in to correct?
10: Well, one of the misconceptions is that it was a movement for elites, that the rich were just trying to preserve their wealth at the expense of, you know, the poor farmers. And that really couldn't be further from the truth. The men who signed the Declaration of Independence, many of whom were successful and had acquired some wealth, they put it all on the line for independence, and they were joined by tens and hundreds of thousands of Americans of all backgrounds who believed that they had the right to govern themselves, in fact, had the duty from God to defend their own liberties. So it was a widespread movement. Yes, there were some elites, but there were regular Americans who asserted themselves for independence.
3: I think this movie coming out here during America 250 is excellent because, you know, we've got half the country that wants to celebrate America's 250th birthday, and we got half the country that is constantly focused on America's shortcomings. So what do you think this movie does to remind people about what makes America truly exceptional?
10: Well, we state the principles upon which our nation is founded, that men are endowed by their Creator with life, liberty, and the pursuit of happiness. And because that gift comes from God, we have a duty to try to use it well. The early Americans, our founders, and the generations that came after them understood that. We have a duty to our Creator, to ourselves, to our neighbor, to use the gifts that we have to make society as good as we can, and to not interfere with the rights of others, but to work in unity. And we see that from men like George Washington, who sacrificed a great deal of his wealth and put his reputation at risk. And also, as we see in the film, his hair went gray. His eyesight got worse because of his labors for the country.
3: So as you were working on this project, I assume you learned some new things you hadn't previously heard about an individual founder or a moment from the Revolution. Give me something that just jumped off the page to you that you didn't know. It struck you in a new way.
10: I'm risking embarrassing myself, but I didn't realize that General Washington and his troops had to march 9 miles after they crossed the Delaware before they fought the Hessians. Which makes the story even greater. I kind of thought they went across the river. Excuse me for that. I learned it from, thanks to our scholars. Midnight march, it was such a harsh march that two men died before they even got into combat, but then no Americans died. They surprised the Hessians so completely that they totally routed them without any additional casualties.
3: All right, we got about 30 seconds left. We're talking to Jeremiah Regan, executive producer of the new documentary called Revolutionary America. You got Tom Selleck to narrate this thing. I know you were just with him at an event for this documentary. What was it like to work with Tom Selleck? And tell us about his excitement to be part of the project.
10: Oh, it was a dream. He's a total gentleman. He's an absolutely great actor, as everyone knows. Did an excellent job with the narration. Took it places we didn't even envision when we wrote it. And, yeah, he's proud to be an American, and we are really proud to have him on this project. I hope people will go see it. It's in theaters for 3 days, starting on Sunday.
3: All right, begins Sunday. The documentary, Revolutionary America, narrated by Tom Selleck. The executive producer, the voice you're hearing here, Jeremiah Regan. It comes out of Hillsdale College. It's the first feature-length documentary from Hillsdale. It tells the true and incredible story of the American Revolution. Jeremiah, thanks for joining us. Thank you all for listening. We take a break. We'll have more news after this on the Scott Jennings Show. Stay with us. I wasn't expecting it, but once you see who built the modern education system, everything clicks. Death of Recess. It comes from Angel Studios. It's not really about recess. It's about control. This documentary exposes how the classroom didn't just evolve. It was intentionally designed, standardized, and centralized. Powerful institutions shaped it, and now they protect it. Billions of dollars flow through education organizations. While test scores collapsed, parents were pushed out, bureaucracies grew stronger, and kids lost freedom. This film examines how controversial gender ideology entered classrooms, all while families are told to stay quiet. Institutions protect themselves, not the children. This system didn't fail by accident. It calcified. And if we don't challenge it, it will not change. That's why independent platforms matter. Angel Studios is willing to distribute stories that mainstream outlets won't touch. 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
23: From ABC News, I'm Dave Packer. There was a meeting in the Situation Room Friday, but when it was over, President Trump had no announcement about a possible deal with Iran.
24: President Trump laying out his demands, saying Iran must agree to reopen the Strait of Hormuz, pledge never to develop a nuclear weapon, and allow the U.S. to remove Iran's highly enriched uranium. But Iran says their nuclear program, the key issue at the center of this conflict, is not a part of these negotiations. Iran also insisting the U.S. release $12 billion in frozen Iranian assets. but the president saying no money will be exchanged until further notice.
23: ABC's Mary Bruce. President Trump's so-called weaponization fund blocked by a federal judge Friday. ABC News legal contributor Kim Whaley.
0: This is going to stay with this lower court judge, and then when there's a final resolution, only then will the Trump administration have the ability to appeal it.
23: And another federal judge has ordered that the president's name be removed from the Kennedy Center in Washington, D.C. ABC's Catherine Falders.
12: The judge ruled that that signage needs to come down within 2 weeks. It is quite a defeat for President Trump. We obviously will see what he says about this and whether he will appeal. This is just one of the many projects that Trump has in the works or has at least in part renamed.
23: Jeff Bezos' commercial space company Blue Origin is warning folks in Florida don't touch any of the debris from a catastrophic explosion that incinerated one of the largest rockets that it has during an engine test on Thursday. No injuries were reported after the company's New Glenn rocket exploded into a massive fireball. Former NASA astronaut Susan Kilrain.
13: This is the rocket that is supposed to take equipment to the moon in the not too distant future and then also land landers on the moon with people eventually.
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23: Five people killed, dozens injured in a Virginia highway crash.
25: Post responders weaving through heavy traffic to get to the scene near Quantico, Virginia. Officials say the commercial bus bound for Charlotte from New York City with 34 passengers on board failed to slow down for a work zone. Passengers on the bus telling ABC News the driver was flying. Four people in one vehicle and one in another were killed. The youngest victim, a 7-year-old boy.
23: ABC's Jay O'Brien. The former superintendent of Iowa's largest school district, Ian Roberts, has been sentenced to 2 years in federal prison after pleading guilty to unlawful possession of firearms and falsely claiming to be a U.S. citizen. Another state approves a new congressional map.
26: Lawmakers in Louisiana have approved a new congressional map which gets rid of one of the state's majority black districts. The move could allow Republicans to flip one of the state's two Democratic-held House seats in the 2026 midterms. The new map was drawn in the wake of last month's Supreme Court decision, which struck down the state's current map as an unconstitutional racial gerrymander. Democrats say that ruling is likely to dramatically reduce the number of black representatives in Congress. Mike Dubusky, ABC News.
23: Be careful opening invitations sent via email. That warning from the Federal Trade Commission, which says scammers are increasingly using your invited text and emails that look legit, but are actually phishing scams. On Wall Street Friday, another record close for the Dow, up 363 points. Dave Packer, ABC News.
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4: Now, it's Red Eye Radio. Gary McNamara and Eric Harley talk about everything from politics to social issues and news of the day. Whether you're up late or you're just starting your day, welcome to the show. From the Relief Factor Studios, this is Red Eye Radio.
5: All across America, we are Red Eye Radio. He is Eric Harley and I'm Gary McNamara. Good morning. All right, so what was the thing that I went, all right, with all the voting that went on yesterday?
6: Huh.
5: It actually wasn't a particular primary race at all.
6: No?
5: Nope. It was this.
6: Mm.
5: The citizens, oh, wait a minute, it's Oregon. The people that live in Oregon.
6: The subjects.
5: The subjects. Well, no, I don't want to say that. It's Oregon, so can we say just citizens vote?
6: Yeah.
5: The people of Oregon are on track to overwhelmingly reject hikes to the state's gas tax, payroll tax, vehicle registration, and title fees that would have gone towards funding the maintenance and operations of public roads and bridges. Initial election results came in from the Oregon Secretary of State's office. We'll get to what the vote was in just a moment. Had it succeeded, the measure would have doubled most vehicle registration fees, raised the gas tax from 40 to 46 cents, raised title fees from $77 to $216, and doubled the payroll tax used for public transit from 0.1% of a paycheck to 0.2% until 2028. All right? So there you go.
6: All right.
5: For cities and counties, the rejection means they will not be receiving more funding deeply needed to fix many sidewalks and potholes, particularly in rural areas. Half the money raised by the gas tax, car registration fees, and title fees goes to cities and counties. And that's how they promoted it. You won't receive more funding,
6: All right. And
5: it's deeply needed, right?
6: Yeah, right.
5: So remember, this
6: right.
5: is Oregon.
6: Yeah, yeah.
5: What do you think the bill was defeated by in liberal Oregon? What do you think? 52 to 48%? 60 to 40%?
6: I was going to say 60-40.
5: Nope. 70 to 40%? No.
6: Well, no, because that wouldn't be good math.
5: What did I say? 70 to 30%?
6: Yeah.
5: Thank you very much.
6: In Illinois, some have been defeated 70 to 40%.
5: Right.
6: But in Oregon, there's no history of that. Yeah.
5: 82.3%. said no, 17.7% said yes.
6: I'm sorry, 82?
5: 82.3% in Oregon defeated Measure 120 that would have doubled most vehicle registration fees, raised the gas tax, raised title fees, and doubled the payroll tax for public transit.
6: Wow.
5: 82.3%.
6: That's almost half.
5: It goes back to what for us is the most frustrating thing right now.
6: Mm.
5: And we've talked about this. When you take the Republican identity, whether it's Trump or any particular congressperson or whatever.
6: Yeah, sure.
5: When you take their name out of it, the vast majority of what Republicans / and I'll throw in and or conservatives want get landslide numbers even in liberal areas.
6: Yeah. Yeah.
5: When you take the person out of it and just stick to the issues, you look at the issues, you do polling, every polling on the issues shows on the vast majority of issues, it's what Republican conservatives want. Mm. It's what conservatives want.
6: Mm-hmm.
5: That's the most frustrating thing. And when you look at the Siena Times poll that said 37% want to move on to something different once Trump is done. They love Trump. They'd support him completely.
6: Yeah, right.
5: But they want somebody who communicates differently.
6: Right. Yeah.
5: And as I said before, the Republican Party in this administration, at times they've been wonderful at communications, and at other times absolutely horrendous in communicating something that should be an absolute landslide. And the other thing we told Republicans, and we said this with Doge, and we said this with the, what was the other checks that were going to be coming out?
6: Tariff checks.
5: The tariff checks,
6: mm-hmm.
5: do not overpromise and underdeliver.
6: Right.
5: You don't need to do that. And that's where this Republican Party and this administration has failed. And if they lose in November, and there's still a chance that they can win based on stuff like this.
6: Yeah.
5: That the Democrats right. are so crazy.
6: Yeah.
5: And that even Democrats are rejecting now tax increases. It goes to the point that we've always said. And we said it again yesterday. We'll say it again today. Democrats only want the federal government to provide everything because then they don't have to pay for it.
6: Right.
5: They can put it on. They can pick out and demonize a particular group that hopefully doesn't affect the majority of them. Or they just put it on their children, their grandchildren, and their great-grandchildren. Let them take care of it. When states wish to do it themselves, right, here's another example. We need more money. By the way, that's not popular in Oregon, public transit.
6: Mm. Yeah, right.
5: Because I don't know what it was, but when I worked there, when I worked at KXL back in the late 90s, it was, you know, the attitude towards public transit was just livid.
6: Mm.
5: That, you know, I remember on a Saturday driving down roads and the traffic jams all over the place. And I'm like, well, this isn't Dallas.
6: Right, because they don't have a road infrastructure like, you know.
5: Like we have now.
6: Like we have
5: no.
6: here. Yeah.
5: I'll never forget when the great Lars Larson.
6: Mm.
5: was here in Dallas for something.
6: Yeah.
5: And he sent me a message saying, my God, they're constructing roads everywhere. That's the way right. it should be.
6: Yeah, there's a new highway going right through my living room. They just built it. I mean, it's weird because I was actually, to that point, I was here on I-35, not just blocks from where we sit right now. And I was heading northbound, and they're doing so much. They're expanding I-35. And there's this new.
5: Always expanding.
6: Yeah. There's this. No, it's this thing started. The expansion of 35 started, I don't know, 5-6 years ago, whenever it was. Right here in our neighborhood, it started, I think, in the 1920s, it seems like. But it, there's this new part of it that goes up and over where it's going to be by kind of a bypass. And I thought, I didn't even see them do that. First of all, it seems like it's been going on forever, but parts of it have gone up, you know, so quick. But they're expanding. There's more roads than ever. And the more they expand, by the way, the more they fill in. Because we're getting, I think the last count was over 100,000 new people here in our area, in the Metroplex, every year. Every year.
5: Yeah, between 100 and 150, I think it is, because yeah. if you look at it, I've been here 26 years, and the whole Metroplex has increased by over 3 million.
6: Yeah,
5: so
6: yeah.
5: So that would be 100, yeah. over 100,000.
6: Yeah, I think they said the last report, I think, was like 105,000. Yeah.
5: That's not year. To the state.
6: No, that's just to our city. Area, our metro area.
5: Yeah, as I always explain to my friends back in Western New York that, in fact, I'll be seeing Dad. I'm in Tampa this weekend. Actually, Tarpon Springs.
6: Mm-hmm.
5: Stop by Two Frogs.
6: Yeah.
5: The brewery. I don't know if they have it. They haven't had it in the summertime, but I always we always go by so I can have a chocolate coconut beer.
6: Yeah.
5: And you sit there and you say, it's not like a beer at all. And for me, it takes, you don't drink. It's not like you go in and drink five of these. Right. You drink one because it's like a dessert. But we'll be there. We'll be there over the weekend. Come by and say hi. And people always do it. But people, we got a ton of listeners in the Tampa area. And whenever I say it, I'll walk in and Chad, who's the owner, will say, people came in like crazy looking for you.
6: Yeah.
5: It's like, I know. So I got to make sure I say that.
6: Yeah.
5: When you look at, for example, Oregon, when it comes to roads or just their liberalism in general, I've always thought Oregon, when I worked there, was the most interesting place ever. And it's because you look at the, you know, as I always said when I was there, downtown area, pure anarchy. Anarchists.
6: Portland.
5: Then as you go out a mile, communist.
6: Yeah.
5: Then socialist. And by the time you get 30 miles out, it's stay out of my face, conservatism.
6: Yeah.
5: Get out of my business, do that. And it's very, very interesting because it's, I don't know if there's a plan. And you know that because of the 15 counties that wish to secede and become part of Idaho.
6: Mm-hmm.
5: I mean, they're to the point there where they're like, this can't work.
6: Right.
5: You know, forget about the aliens. If we don't agree with the aliens, we don't agree with the, you know, we can't even live. We can't live in this state anymore. They don't feel, and why? Why do they want to secede? They don't feel like they're represented.
6: Mm-hmm. Right.
5: They have no power. Right. There are rules and regulations in their rural areas that they despise, that they think are counterproductive, that they believe are immoral. And Oregon, to me, was really one of the most interesting places I've ever lived because of the diversity of opinion, even though it was led by the liberalism of Salem and Portland.
6: Right.
5: You know, but it was amazing place to be. And it's where I had my first hole-in-one, so.
6: Yeah.
5: In Hood River, Oregon, so.
6: Well, and we see that in these blue states where the outlying areas are absolutely not on board with what's going on in the major metro areas of these blue states. But the major metro areas control everything.
5: And so when you look at the numbers here and when you look at the polling, and this is what's so frustrating to us. When we criticize the Republicans or we criticize Trump, it's not because we don't want them to win.
6: Right.
5: It's because we don't believe that they are effectively communicating on the issues where they can have landslide wins.
6: It's the opposite. We don't want them to lose.
5: Right.
6: And look. Again, plenty of concerns with the Republican Party, but if Democrats get power.
5: Oh, yeah.
6: My gosh. And because the rebound for the Democrats, if they win, as insane as they are right now, they see that as, oh, look, people want this. This is exactly, it's working. This is exactly what people want. We're going to do more of the same, and it's going to be like nothing we've seen before.
5: We are Red Eye Radio.
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8: Active weather over the past weekend in parts of the Central Plains. USDA meteorologist Brad Rippey.
9: Southern Nebraska into northern Kansas taking the brunt of some very high winds and large hail in areas that may have been battered. Wheat fields that are already struggling due to drought and freezes hit in some cases by very large hail and gusty winds. On the 17th of May, another big outbreak across the Central Plains into the Western Corn Belt. Northwestern Iowa was hit by a number of tornadoes there.
8: With the trend continuing into this week.
9: May 18th, yet another outbreak. Central Plains into the Midwest, another rash of tornadoes, generally speaking, from northeastern Kansas, southeastern Nebraska, into parts of Missouri, May 19th. Still looking at active weather across parts of the Midwest, stretching down through the southeastern Great Plains. Everything is starting to shift eastward and weaken, so I think we've put the worst of it behind us.
8: I'm Rod Bain reporting for the U.S. Department of Agriculture in Washington, D.C.
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0: We are Red Eye Radio. He's our crony, and I'm Gary McNamara. Just reading here about the Oregon bill that went down to defeat, and this was Measure 120, which would have raised the gasoline tax, which would have doubled vehicle registration fees, would have raised title fees from $77 to $216, and doubled the payroll tax for public transit. Measure 120's popularity doesn't come as a surprise. Nearly 250,000 Oregonians frustrated by potential gas tax hikes signed a petition that placed the measure on the ballot, plus gas tax hikes in Oregon are historically unpopular. Oregon voters have rejected gas tax hike proposals on the ballot more than five times since 1928.
1: Wow.
0: And Oregon's gas prices right now, 80 cents higher than the national average. And $1.38 more than a year ago, but when it comes down to it, you know, you look at it, it's like nobody wants to pay.

0: any more taxes. Here's my question. If you put on there a tax on billionaires to pay for all this, would it have passed?
1: Ooh.
0: Or millionaires? Is it, I don't want to pay I don't... it, but if you did the same thing, if you said we are going to add another percentage point to the, oh man, when I was there, it was 9%. I'm not even sure what it is now. But if you added another 1% to the income tax for people making over $1 million, would that have passed?
1: I'm going to put a dollar on that bet. Yes. I hesitate there because we've seen in the blue states what's happening. And you and I wondered the other night how many people are looking at that going, we can't let this happen. We need rich people need to stay here so we can have jobs. They can create things, build things, employ people. I don't know to what effect, though, that is, you know, we can't measure it until they vote on such items. So we'll see. Isn't there one? We were watching one, a prop that might hit the California ballot at some point. But we're anxious to see. Because on business things in the past several years, California has rejected things that would hurt business on propositions.
0: Do you remember, was it 2020? Was it 2022?
1: It was somewhere
0: in
1: there.
0: Was it the midterms where there were like four things?
1: Yeah.
0: Propositions on the California, referendum, four different referendums, where if you looked at it, you would think that California was a conservative state. Remember
1: right.
0: that?
1: Right. Yes.
0: I can't remember what they were.
1: They voted pro-business because they knew it would hurt business.
0: Yeah.
1: So there is some consideration. I think a lot of people, even on the left, realize, well, this hurts mom and pop. You know, this is not just going to hurt large corporations. It can hurt any business in our state eventually. And I think that's the question. Because you asked that question, if you had said we're going to tax the billionaires to pay for this and millionaires in Oregon, had it gone a different way, I'd say at this point, probably, yeah. But I can't be for sure. Look, you know, they're leaving. The rich people are leaving these states because of the high taxes. So how much does that have an effect on average people that benefit from having jobs?
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17: Making sure your kids get enough sleep. It's one of the most important things you can do for them as a parent, and yet it's often overlooked. Not only does sleep in the early years set the stage for mental and physical health, it also creates the foundation for how one sleeps later in life. That's according to the National Sleep Foundation. Now, that organization recommends 14 to 17 hours a night for newborns, 12 to 15 for infants, 11 to 14 for toddlers, 10 to 13 for preschoolers, and 9 to 11 for school-aged children. When it's age appropriate, start by talking to your kids about why sleep is important. 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Don't underestimate the importance of a routine. You can even narrate what you're doing step by step to help them along the way. I'm Dr. Sanjay Gupta, helping you live a better life.
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0: And he is Eric Cronin. I'm Gary McNamara. I found it, Eric.
1: Yeah,
0: I wanted to see, because this is the one thing that we've talked about. The most frustrating thing for us is the fact that on so many issues, when you take the personalities out of it, you know, you will see even the most liberal people vote conservative. And what's most frustrating is there's a communication problem that Republicans have had for the longest time on it. And we're just, that's what's frustrating, when you know you can win these issues, but you don't. And we used, the 82.3% defeat of the tax increases in Oregon yesterday. And then I thought about, okay, when was that California on some of these referendums sounded like this is a conservative state. And it was 2020, actually. It was 2020. Voters defeated Proposition 15 back in 2020, which would have raised money for schools and local governments by raising property taxes. Remember this?
2: Yep.
0: By raising property taxes on commercial and industrial real estate.
2: Yes, that's what it was. Yes. Right.
0: It would have changed aspects of Prop 13.
2: Right.
0: And so that's where you look at it and you say, okay, they were promoting that as, we're going to tax business so we can raise money for schools and local government. That was defeated 52-48.
1: Well, and so you look at that, like commercial business. Well, that means small business,
0: yeah, but right.
1: Renting. Yep. Mm-hmm. What have we heard, especially with post-inflation? We've heard over and over again, we've heard it a lot around here in our state, that the rent for restaurants and, you know, any business is going through the roof, and they can't afford to stay in business. And so they knew this even then in California back in 2020. And that's what you have to look at, is something we've always said. The people come and go. It's the ideas that remain.
0: And he, listen to this, in Prop 16,
1: mm-hmm.
0: Back in 2020, voters defeated that, and that would have kept voters defeated Proposition 16, keeping California's ban on affirmative action in place. Hmm. That was 56-44.
2: Yeah.
0: To keep the ban on affirmative action. That's where we looked at that and go, what's going on? Did everybody in Idaho move to California or what? All right. Others. This was interesting.
1: Hmm.
0: The proposition to allow 17-year-olds to vote in primaries,
1: right,
0: was defeated 55-45%. Let me see. Where was it here? Local rent control. California voters have once again defeated a rent control measure.
1: Hmm.
0: Early results show no at 60% and yes at 40%. The measure is similar to the one on the ballot in 2016 that would have allowed cities and counties to implement rent control for certain residential properties that are over 15 years old. They said no.
1: Mm,
0: so they want to limit rent control, which, again, you see Mondami, it's all he wants to do.
1: Right.
0: Rent control.
1: Yeah.
0: And
1: yeah.
0: I think those were the ones we looked at, and we said, my gosh, what's going on in California? And that was back in 2020, and they have shown their liberal streak is greater than ever. But when you take the personalities out of it, that's why we have said, when you take the political parties and the personalities out of it,
1: mm-hmm.
0: the vast majority of this country is moderately conservative.
1: Yes.
0: And the frustrating part is Republicans, the Republican Party needs to find a way to effectively communicate that you agree with us.
1: Well, here's the thing. You talk with people, anybody, everybody. Ask the question, would you like to lower your taxes? The answer is going to be yes. The answer is going to be yes. This idea of, well, no, I like paying more in taxes because it helps. It helps everyone. Sorry. There are very few people who think that way, and even in those cases, I wonder if they actually think that way. Because cost of living is everything.
0: I know.
1: It's the difference between being able to stay where you are or having to move.
0: And that's the frustrating thing.
1: And by the way,
0: that's the frustrating thing with the Republican Party right now. They don't seem to recognize after Biden lost because of it.
1: Right.
0: And it's like, yeah, but the stock market's going up. That's not pricing. The number of people on unemployment isn't as great as it was supposed to be. Doesn't matter. Inflation is moderating. It doesn't matter. It's what the prices are now. And you have to take that into consideration, especially when you won in 2024 by promising to bring down prices on day one.
1: Yep. It was wrong to make that promise, but you did it. And the only thing you can do is do more to get out of the way. And, you know, look, we believe, you and I believe wholeheartedly in the mission against Iran. But the conundrum is, we keep hearing, okay, we're close to a deal. We're close to a deal. We're close to a deal. We're giving them more time. We're giving them more time. You can't do that till November.
0: You can't do that, I don't believe, for the next couple of weeks. Let me just read a couple of sentences here, because this is another challenge that they have. This is the New York Post, which is absolutely in agreement with the president going into Iran.
1: Mm-hmm.
0: Donald Trump is facing a moment of maximum peril in his handling of Iran, one that will shape his legacy, America's stature, and perhaps the course of history itself. We are now entering the sixth week of a two-week ceasefire that was agreed to on a precondition that the Strait of Hormuz would be opened immediately. Yet it never happened, and Iran continues to attack our Arab allies while it dithers and strings out the talks. What gives? The president's big risk, political pressure over the midterms, and the buzzing of isolationists in Trump's own camp might nudge him to take any deal that lets him declare victory, save face, and bug out of Iran. That would be a catastrophic mistake, comparable almost to Neville Chamberlain's appeasement of Hitler at Munich in 1938. It would burn his legacy on the bonfire of political expediency. Walking away with a bad deal now would enhance the stature of Iran, vindicate its claims to regional power, place our Arab and Israeli allies in the precarious position, and signal to China, Russia, and the middle powers that America resolve is paper thin. It would also render meaningless the sacrifice of tens of thousands of brave Iranian citizens who were slaughtered for daring to stand up against their nearly 50 years of the mullah's tyranny. Trump has long condemned President Obama's 2015 Joint Comprehensive Plan of Action as a sellout deal that rewarded the Iranians in its pursuit of a nuclear bomb and support for terrorist proxies through the region. But the shape of negotiations today makes it plausible that in exchange for vague promises about weapons and nuclear enrichment, Iran could emerge with power to toll the Strait of Hormuz, sanctions relief, a ton of cash, and a burnished reputation covering up its savagery. This would be a statement of humiliation that would make Obama look pretty light by comparison. Plus, Iran would quickly rebuild its damaged infrastructure, resupply its depleted stocks of missiles, and resume arming Hezbollah, as we talked about yesterday, Hezbollah, Hamas, and the Houthis, confident that U.S. threats of retaliation are empty. What future president would want to open the Islamic Republic can of worms once again? Meanwhile, Iran uses friends in Pakistan and Qatar to communicate that a great deal is just around the corner. Iran's peace proposal reportedly contained nearly all the outrageous demands, reparations, release of frozen funds, no more Israeli attacks on Hezbollah terrorists as its previous one. Yet Trump agreed yet again to hold off on any military action and allow talks to proceed for days more, perhaps even a week. The White House might have some tactical reason for this. Arab allies, for example, may need to prepare their defenses, but goes on and says, this is the moment, and we said this last week. This week is the moment.
1: No, you're at the end. You can't do this one more time. Now, again, in his post on Truth Social, he named names, the leaders of these countries. And I thought, well, all right. That's putting everything on the table as long as the follow-through is there. Now, at the end of it, he said, if we don't get a deal, we're going in, and we're going in big. So that has to happen. There has to be a deal. And the problem with a deal is I don't trust any deal without certification that we have the uranium. I just don't. Saying they pledge to not build nukes or work on
0: means
1: nukes or whatever.
0: Yeah.
1: Nothing is there. We have to have control. We have to have in our possession the uranium. Period.
0: It's interesting because I'm looking at the New York Post for the two headlines and opinion. Trump's steadfast approach to no nukes for Iran shows his unwavering resolve. Editorial, Trump's perilous moment of truth on Iran. We just read part of that editorial, and it's like, okay, yeah, there may still be something here, but this can't go on much further because obviously, and this is the thing too, the countering messages from the president when he says Iran wants a deal.
1: Right.
0: Well, okay, yeah, they want a deal. It's not your deal.
1: Well, that's it. And, you know, the story yesterday, Iran basically wants the U.S. to come in and rebuild. And, you know, they're looking for the, you know, who knows how many things on their list of asks. And the other thing, too, by the way, is, okay, then what? You're going to lift the embargo and let them trade oil so they can fund their proxies?
0: He said that, then they write here, every time Trump waves his fist at Iran and promises to take out a whole civilization only to reset when the clock, when the time expires, he diminishes his image and squanders American credibility. The choices in the next few days will shape not only Trump's legacy, but also the role of the United States as a global power and the protector of last resort of the world's sea lanes. After Britain's 1956 Suez crisis, the British Prime Minister, Anthony Eden, walked away from Suez, handing the control of the canal and the power to shape the Middle East for decades to come. Asked what he would have done, Winston Churchill said, I would have never dared, and if I had dared, I certainly never have dared stop. President Trump acted boldly when he struck a blow against the Iranian regime and vowed to denuclearize it. Backing down now would demonstrate not peace through strength, but peace through weakness, and surely a temporary peace at that. Don't buckle now, Mr. President. Finish the job. That's from the New York Post. That's been absolutely a supporter of the president going in and doing it. As we have said, there might have been strategy to begin with, but now where we're at right now, it's like, something has to be done.
1: Yeah, you've got days.
0: And it looks like the response initially from Iran is there's nothing.
1: Right, right.
0: We saw that yesterday.
1: Yeah.
0: We are Red Eye Radio.
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0: We are Red Eye Radio. He's Eric Cronin. I'm Gary McNamara. And you saw yesterday, I mean, the Iran's supreme leader, Khamenei, and that's if he is actually saying this, used a series of posts on X to frame Iran's war as a jihad, a sacred religious war.
1: Right.
0: And all the experts are saying, okay, what they're saying is, we're not going to deal with you guys on anything.
1: Right.
0: We're daring you. You're not going to do anything. That's what they're saying to the United States right now. They sense weakness in the United States. We'll see whether we're weak or not in the next coming days. But this was probably not the reaction that the president wanted from Iran, because what do you do now? And when he said, we were just hours from going in.
1: Yeah, right.
0: Well, it doesn't look like anything has been accomplished. What are we, 2 or 3 days into it now? We're Wednesday, 2 days.
1: Yeah. This clock is ticking, and this has to be the last clock on what's going to happen, one way or the other.

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11: From ABC News, I'm Dave Packer. The State Department says it's optimistic it can work things out with Kenya after
12: a Kenyan court has put a pause on the Trump administration's plan to open a 50-bed field hospital in the country for Americans exposed to the Ebola virus. The African CDC has suggested Kenya's government was pressured into housing the center. Some experts also warning that a foreign facility is a strategic mistake, saying U.S. nationals impacted by the outbreak should be brought home. Shannon Kingston, ABC News, the State Department.
11: The federal judge who oversaw President Trump's lawsuit against the IRS is now demanding answers from the president's lawyers and the DOJ over whether their settlement that created a $1.8 billion anti-weaponization fund may have amounted to an effort to intentionally deceive her. This is Friday. A judge temporarily blocked payments from that fund. ABC News legal contributor Kim Whaley.
13: This is going to stay with this lower court judge. And then when there's a final resolution, only then will the Trump administration have the ability to appeal it.
11: Despite a ceasefire agreement that's been in place in Lebanon since mid-April, Hezbollah has continued to attack Israeli soldiers in southern Lebanon. Fire projectiles at northern Israel.
14: In Lebanon, Israeli forces going on the offensive there. The ceasefire there really not adding up to very much at all. The UN are reporting something in the region of 11 children inside Lebanon are being killed or wounded every single day through military action.
11: ABC's Ian Pannell in Tel Aviv. Louisiana Friday enacted a new congressional map that could help Republicans gain one more seat in the House of Representatives. The new map eliminates one of the state's two black majority districts. Democratic Louisiana State Senator Royce Duplessis says that the map will face new legal challenges.
10: We know we're going to end up right back in court because this map is a racially gerrymandered map, no matter how they try to spin it.
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11: A growing number of performers are pulling out of the Great American State Fair on the National Mall in Washington. Martina McBride there. Also Brett Michaels, Young MC, Morris Day, and The Time, and the Commodores have now publicly stated that they will not perform, with several alleging they were misled about the nature of the event. Three people are confirmed dead in the Dallas apartment complex fire, including a child.
17: Nobody is missing any longer from the apartment complex after Thursday's gas explosion. Dallas Fire and Rescue Chief Justin Ball.
18: Everyone is accounted for per the resident list that we acquired from the complex.
17: The owner of the apartment building says as part of a sale of the building and one next door to it, an engineering firm was doing soil tests, and while boring, the excavation company hit a gas line. Alex Stone, ABC News.
11: The U.S. Coast Guard helped with the rescue of a 74-year-old Canadian citizen stuck on board a disabled sailing vessel hundreds of miles off the coast of Oregon. They say they kept an eye on the man while identifying a nearby cruise ship that rescued that man and who sustained an injury. Government survey data finds the cigarette smoking rate among U.S. adults fell to another all-time low last year, with just 1 in 11 Americans saying they're currently smokers. In the mid-1960s, 42% of U.S. adults were smokers. Last year, that rate was 9%. Dave Packer, ABC News.
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0: 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Gary McNamara and Eric Harley talk about everything from politics to social issues and news of the day. Whether you're up late or you're just starting your day, welcome to the show from the Relief Factor Studios. 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
4: All across America, we are Red Eye Radio. He is Eric Harley and I'm Gary McNamara. Good morning.
2: Hello.
4: Thank you for being here. So I'm reading this here. Second batch of UFO files set to be released after lawmaker teased holy crap moment. I did see a headline yesterday. I didn't even read the article that said some former
1: Army general said that the aliens exist deep in the sea.
2: Well, of course they do. Because we don't have the means to go down there and find it. By the way, I saw that movie.
1: Yeah, there was that movie, wasn't there? There,
2: yeah,
1: there
2: was a
1: movie. Yeah, The Abyss.
2: The Abyss.
1: Yeah, The Abyss.
2: With Ed, what's his name?
1: Ed Harris.
2: Ed Harris.
1: Yeah.
2: The Abyss. Yeah.
1: Yeah. Not a coincidence that he played Gene Kranz in Apollo 13.
2: Now we'll combine the two.
1: Right.
2: And we'll do the Apollo Abyss.
1: You know what I find interesting on this? You know, this isn't a question of whether there is life in the universe.
2: Mm-hmm.
1: You know, we believe there probably is life. Is the life like us? Who knows? You know, when you look at the
2: I really hope not.
1: when you look at the trillions of things that were necessary, just exactly that every single one had to happen in order for us to get to the way that we are, to have a habitable planet. And then everything that went along with it.
2: Mm-hmm.
1: It's a very, very rare thing. First off, a livable planet is a very rare thing. And the billions of years that it took for us to get to this point.
2: Yeah.
1: And so you're not just saying that life doesn't exist. Could it have been in an earlier timeline or a later timeline?
2: Right.
1: I've seen everything that, well, they've, I saw, you know, story. There's nothing that says they're credible. Well, we have had radio signals. Not publicly, we haven't.
2: No.
1: But they exist anywhere.
2: No. No.
1: And so if you look at a society, because the point is, if there was a society that existed a billion years ago, that was as advanced as we are, and a billion light years away, we'd be getting their radio signals now.
2: Right.
1: Yeah. And so if it's the same time pattern, you know, 1,000 light years away, we're never going to know it. We won't know it. If they're communicating, because we've only had radio signals, what now? I'm trying to think when the first radio, I mean, radio is different than having radio signals or electricity, what, the mid-1800s maybe?
2: Mm.
1: What I find fascinating is, are there things that we can't identify? Absolutely. You know, it's funny because if you say, I've seen a UFO, well, you're nuts then. You've seen extraterrestrials. A UFO is not the admission that you've seen extraterrestrials. It means you've seen something in the sky you can't identify.
2: Right.
1: That's it.
2: Right.
1: And I've seen probably two or three in my life that I could not identify.
2: Well, the things on the back of my hand, well, I look and go, what the hell is that?
1: Yeah. I'll look at it.
2: That's new.
1: Where did that pimple show up on my shoulder from?
2: My wife's looking at my hand. She goes, what are all the scratches on your hand? I'm like, I don't know. None of my business.
1: But what's amazing is, you know, all I have to do is go to YouTube and say physicist, basically physicist has extraterrestrial life visited us.
2: Mm-hmm.
1: And it's quite depressing. It's like, get ready to understand that we're alone on this earth or in this universe. There's nobody else out there that we're ever going to communicate with. Even if they do exist, we're alone. And they all, it's funny because a couple of them were just the label of it. The title of it was like depressing as heck, you know, that they attempt to make it depressing. But then when you just go through the physics of it and traveling the speed of life and any type of life form traveling at that speed, which you would have to, which is impossible to do, as they say, as Einstein proved. Mm-hmm. And it's like the laws of physics and traveling at the speed of light, it's like, that's why you even see, you know, can we get to Mars? Yeah. Can we get to Mars in 10 years? Well, do you know how many flights you're going to have to put supplies into Mars? Because it's going to be, what, at least a three-year mission.
2: Well, and be careful, by the way, just advice, how you phrase your search on YouTube. Because if you phrase it wrong, your algorithm is going to start sending you things like, Bigfoot is out there and he's eating chupacabras. It's just,
1: well, I just,
2: it's just it, you know, if, but
1: I find it fascinating the different sides of this that never come together for a debate.
2: Yeah.
1: And Congress last year, remember?
2: Yeah. Yeah.
1: You know, we're going to be surprised. And are the extraterrestrials out there? We're going to find stuff that's going to, you know, just, you're going to go crazy over it. And then we get stuff released last week and people go, I can't identify it, but no, there's no sign of human life. But it's out there. And it's like, well, if it's out there, it came from here. It didn't come from out there.
2: Well, and
1: because there's nowhere for it to come from.
2: Well, here's the thing. We as a society, as a civilization, have advanced to the degree that you can use an iPhone to make a Hollywood quality style movie. Yet you can't get any of these things on anything but a blurry camera. It's since the old Mitch Hedberg joke. Well, maybe Bigfoot himself is just blurry. You know, there's all of these grainy videos, even the military videos. There's no way to determine what it looks weird. My first thought was, is there a drone being developed that can move at that kind of speed? A new type of drone that can move at that type of speed. Mm-hmm. We've never seen anything like it. Well, there are things that are new all the time being developed. And that's my question. Because my greater concern would be that there's advancement in that area, not by the U.S., but by the enemy. Now, I have confidence in our intelligence agencies to find that information and to detect that information as to what kind of activity they're involved in. But still, my greater concern is development of military weapons that would be used against us. And there are some that we know of that they're using that are very scary if they go full on, widely used and the enemy decides they're going to attack.
1: You know, I remember the first time I saw a stealth fighter, mm-hmm. which would have been in the mid-80s.
2: Mm-hmm.
1: I didn't know what the hell it was.
2: I thought it was Batman.
1: You know, someone looked at it and go, look at that. I went, what in the? They go, that's a stealth fighter.
2: Yeah.
1: I'm like, oh, wow. This was like in the mid, because they came out, I think the 83 is when it entered service.
2: Right.
1: Believe it or not, they've been around that long.
2: Right.
1: And so when I first saw it, because you couldn't see an angle on it.
2: Right.
1: And I didn't hear, I didn't hear any sound the first time.
2: Mm-hmm.
1: Right. I'll never forget when I lived in Navarre, Florida, you know, right next to Eglin Air Force Base, besides hearing the nightly bomb. They still bomb there. Mm. They still got the bomb because they used to bomb there at night. You could hear it. The bomb is like, you feel, it's like, oh, well, they're bombing at Eglin again. But there I am sitting at my place in Navarre, Florida. And this is before Navarre became the megalopolis that it is of what, like, I think there's probably 30, 40,000 people there. It was like 5,000 when I was there.
2: Mm.
1: And we're looking over the Gulf and we're like, oh my, what the hell is that? There's these lights just coming our way and you don't hear anything until they come right overhead and they were helicopters, but you could not tell. And right. they were moving yeah. around a little bit. I mean, it looked like you were going, anybody know what that is? And I'm sitting out there with the few people who go, I have no idea.
2: Right.
1: And they were so low.
2: Right.
1: You know, and they're coming right at us. And probably we saw them maybe about 5 or 6 miles out over the Gulf, and right. you know, just coming. And so we could, but and another time, my brother and I were sitting. This goes back into the 60s. We're sitting on our front porch, and there is a you know, we're looking, and we looked at this thing coming over. We could not tell what it was. We had no idea, mm-hmm, mm-hmm. and it's just like slowly went over, completely silent. Over, it wasn't that high, and we're like, wow. One of the most interesting things, UFO things that I ever heard of, because it was so simple, was somebody took like plastic bags and had a setup beneath it where they put candles in it, and the thing lifted up and they put like 20 of these into the air, and right. they just went across, and they gave, when they were all going across, and they tied a bunch of them with strings across, and people were saying, there's a UFO, because it makes no sound.
2: It looks like one craft.
1: Yeah, it's like one craft when it's up there at night.
2: Yeah.
1: That was like, I read that in the 60s, that somebody did that.
2: Right, yeah.
1: But I just find it interesting that the science of space travel is never brought up when even Congress is talking about UFOs. You don't even hear the talk now. You hear it more now. You can see it on YouTube.
2: Mm-hmm, mm-hmm.
1: People are looking for it on YouTube and everything mm-hmm, else. Mm-hmm. But it's just like, well, how did they get here?
2: Right.
1: That's the question. How did they get here? Because it's impossible for a life form to do it. And even if you could, you know, they talked about, you know, future space travel.
2: Mm-hmm. Like,
1: we may never, ever get out of the solar system because, you know, everybody dies.
2: Mm-hmm.
1: Everybody mm-hmm. dies, and then you have to reproduce.
2: Right, yeah, right.
1: And they said, we're not close to doing suspended animation.
2: Right.
1: We can't freeze a body and bring it back.
2: Right.
1: It's like not, and we don't see that, you know, in hundreds and hundreds or thousands of years. And so how do you do that? You know, the psychology of man for space travel themselves, how far can we go? And it's like, not very far. Anything that we send out, like the Voyager 1 and Voyager 2.
2: Mm-hmm.
1: The Voyager 1's been out there since 77, still going.
2: Mm-hmm.
1: You know, and, you know, that's about it. It'll have to be all robots. Human life can't do it because of, number one, the radiation belts. And you can't stop.
2: Right.
1: You can't carry the fuel to stop.
2: Right. Yeah.
1: And it was funny because one of the things is, well, if all these things have crashed, so they came millions of light years away and crash
2: in Vegas. Think about that. You know, it's because
1: it or just, in the ocean. That was the latest one I've seen.
2: It seems like a comedy. There's 10-foot aliens in my backyard in Las Vegas.
1: Yeah, remember that one?
2: And I'm thinking to myself, the two aliens going, you know, one to the other, dude. Look, I took a nap for 10 minutes, and then you crashed, in Vegas? Really? Really?
1: It was a band crash Vegas.
2: Yeah. Because the thing is, and it turned out, the one person in the family had a YouTube channel or whatever, and it was just so stupid.
1: Oh, the sleuths tore that apart on the internet.
2: Gosh, it was just so horrible. Apart. And you think about it. Okay, that's supposed to be advanced civilization. You know, in one video or in one story, they can't keep their aircraft going and they crash in Vegas. In the other one, they're flying in this tic-tac-looking thing that's moving through air and water at speeds and trajectories we've never seen before. Sorry. Something else is going on. I think the whole tic-tac thing, I think those crap, I suspect it's some kind of experiment. It could be our own, by the way, which you're not going to tell an average military pilot that's what's going on.
1: Well, we already know.
2: If it's a drone or whatever you're testing.
1: We already know that the military loved all the UFO stuff back in the 50s and 60s because they were developing all these craft. And they knew it was their stuff.
2: Make people believe it's something that it's not, because that's the thing. Right. If they start believing it's military, then you're going to have the media doing a lot of investigation.
1: Right. They were happy
2: and
1: with that.
2: And that gets the enemy the upper hand if they find out. Yeah.
1: So I just find that interesting. Look, there are things I don't know about the universe. There are things I don't know what they are.
2: Right.
1: But to assume that they are

0: 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Radiation kills almost everything.
1: Right, and nobody can hear you scream.
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0: We are Red Eye Radio. He's Eric Carney, and I'm Gary McNamara. By the way, we haven't talked about the anti-weaponization fund. Sorry. I don't care whether it's Republican or Democrat. No slush funds.
1: Yeah. No.
0: No slush funds.
2: No.
0: Sorry. Was Trump wronged by that IRS contractor? Yes. Should he, in negotiations with the Department of Justice, or should it be the Department of Justice he's negotiating with, or should courts be taking care of it?
1: Right. Right.
0: But for bureaucrats to deal with bureaucrats to come up with money, and where Trump burned himself was by making it $1.776 billion, because that figure means nothing. You don't have somebody actually figuring out actual damages or the punitive damages that it cost you. You're just picking out what is perceived as a patriotic figure, which to me indicates that the amount is no relation to the damage that has been done.
1: Right. Could be more, could be less. The question is,
0: right,
1: it needs to be figured
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2: 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No, I'm against what's going on with the anti-weaponization fund. Look, Trump was screwed over. If there were damages, Trump should be able to get damages. He was never going to get $10 billion. But if you look at it, many times people will get an apology for the deal. But the fact is, the lawsuit should be in federal court. The Department the Department of Justice should be, when you look at it, you don't have local prosecutors that can make deals to pay people money.
1: Right. Right.
2: Civil courts take care of that.
1: Mm-hmm.
2: Federal civil courts should be taking care of this. That's the system that we have. Unelected bureaucrats and prosecutors should not be making deals. Now, if they make a deal for a sentence, that's one thing, you know, where they plea bargain there. But for the president to sue the IRS, that should go through the courts. The Department of Justice, in my opinion, shouldn't even be a part of it. Prosecutors, they are basically the prosecutorial arm of the federal government.
1: Mm-hmm.
2: And that's where they should stay.
1: Mm-hmm.
2: Unelected bureaucrats should not. And then because you get to the point of this isn't about taking care of the damages that Trump needs. This is going completely off that reservation to anybody out there who has been a victim of the weaponization of government can apply for money from this slush fund. You saw Comey said he may apply. And then. It was a Republican that said, well, the way I see it underneath this, Hunter Biden could apply too.
1: Mm-hmm.
2: No, the court should be taking care of that.
1: Right.
2: It should not be unelected bureaucrats or appointed people on a council.
1: Well, because then the next Democrat in office could come in and say, we're going to create a much larger slush fund. And we're going to reimburse people damaged by Trump. In any way.
2: And by the way, I don't think that, well, if Congress passed this fund, no, I disagreed with the slush fund that the Congress created, you know, for sexual harassment or sexual assault.
1: Right.
2: Problems inside of there to keep it quiet.
1: Right.
2: No, sorry, they all become public. And if any reparations are due, the courts, civil courts.
1: Case by case,
2: it should take care of it. There should be no, because when you do something like this, the perception is it can be used as a slush fund to give money and appoint reparations to whoever you personally feel that is damaged and not the courts. And no, it should not be this way. I'm against it. I'd be against it if Democrats did it. I'm against it if Republicans are doing it.
1: Well, in the case of the sexual harassment thing, too, it becomes something that people don't get the information on. We don't get, again, like you would through a case in court, you don't get the information on what's done with that money, which means, well, wait a minute, what are the allegations?
2: Yeah.
1: Right? So if there are damages, you have to prove it in court. You have to demonstrate that in court. And then the court will award based on the findings.
2: Right.
1: Or
2: and
1: not.
2: And it's all public.
1: Yep. And it's all public. And we get to see exactly where that money is going. But also,
2: the amount
1: who's
2: might not. Well, if they make a deal outside the court,
1: right.
2: You might not know what the amount is.
1: But you get to see who's damaging who according to the allegations.
2: Right.
1: According to the filings. And that's the way it should be.
2: Yeah. And so, no, I'll put it at the minimum. The perception is that if the perception is this money can be used in a way that is outside the normal civil courts, don't do it.
1: Right. Yeah.
2: And I still don't know. I still have to do a little bit more research. What allows the Department of Justice? I mean, are they spending their money? Is this Department of Justice money? Was this awarded by Congress?
1: Mm.
2: I think that system, if that's the way the Congress has given the Department of Justice $50 billion a year to make deals with people who've been wronged by anything, is wrong to do. The civil courts exist for a reason.
1: Right.
2: The civil courts should be doing it. Prosecutors should not be handing out civil awards.
1: No. No.
2: That's simple.
1: No, we have a system for that. Case by case. And you have to make your case. Yep. Period. You know, imagine how this could grow to who knows what level.
2: Because it can't be a broad umbrella. Anybody can apply for it, and then we'll figure out how you're damaged, and this certain amount exists, and once this certain amount is gone, then it's done. It has to be spent by a certain amount of time. I forgot when it has to be spent by.
1: Right.
2: The perception can be this is being done behind closed doors by the president who controls the Department of Justice and who controls who was on that board, and he can fire anybody who was on that board if he doesn't like where the money is being paid out
1: exactly,
2: to.
1: Exactly.
2: Sorry, if you wish to give damages to the president, fine. Well, not damages. The court should give damages to the president, not the Department of Justice.
1: Right. Well, and imagine what Democrats would do with it.
2: Oh, my God. Climate change damage.
1: Yeah. Every household. Bypass the basic monthly income. And you're being damaged here by, and we're going to do this. We'll do it through the EPA. I mean, over and over again, you could apply this for a liberal in office to unbelievable levels. Anybody who claims to be damaged by Trump being president, just put it out in the generic form.
2: You know, you mentioned climate change.
1: Uh-huh.
2: We didn't cover this.
1: What?
2: Happened over the weekend.
1: What?
2: You saw that the United Nations-backed Intergovernmental Panel on Climate Change has quietly adjusted their modeling framework. They've taken out the doomsday scenarios that Democrats and everyone else on the left have been promoting for the last 40 years.
1: Mm-hmm. Of course.
2: They've backed off using some of the most aggressive doomsday estimates after determining that they were not the most plausible outcomes. No blank, Sherlock. Well, they've answered my question.
1: Hmm.
2: If for 40 years all the doomsday predictions And the set dates they were going to happen came and went, and it never happened.
1: Right.
2: Well, then, should you lose any credibility? The left doesn't think you should, but apparently the UN now is saying, yeah, we have to back off because we've been wrong on every doomsday scenario.
1: Yeah, it's eventually you are going to have to change something, right? Now, something tells me they'll go on to the next lie, whatever that's going to be.
2: Global cooling.
1: Yeah, right.
2: Al Gore was talking about that, a month ago?
1: Mm-hmm.
2: We have to confront global cooling now.
1: Right, yeah.
2: Well, we always said global cooling is coming.
1: Yeah, sure.
2: Just because of the rotation around the sun. Mm-hmm. I mean, what caused the ice age is going to happen again.
1: Right.
2: You know, how the planet's tilted, everything else, the rotation. And I think it's, 6,000 to 10,000 years away.
1: Right.
2: We're going to be going back into an ice age again. But that's based on physics.
1: Mm-hmm.
2: How the planets travel around the sun.
1: And there's not enough room for everyone to move to Arizona.
2: Well, luckily, by the time
1: or Las Vegas.
2: Okay. We're going to go.
1: It'll still be 115 in Vegas.
2: What was the movie again?
1: Which one?
2: The one where, remember, everything froze up because of.
1: Day After Tomorrow.
2: After Tomorrow.
1: Remember, yeah.
2: My favorite was when the helicopters, remember, it went from like normal temperatures to 150 degrees below zero, like in 1 second, and all the helicopters are flying and just froze and dropped.
1: Oh, yeah. Well, Manhattan filled with water, and then it froze in 2 seconds.
2: Yes.
1: Yeah. Tornadoes. The craziest. Oh, the stupidest looking tornadoes in L.A.
2: The one in L.A. where the guy, the janitor?
1: So,
2: his headphones on, and all of a sudden he opens a door, and there's no building.
1: A friend of mine is a stunt driver in Hollywood, and he gets a call. He said it was late at night. He said it was after midnight. And they said, we need somebody to drive an ambulance in this scene for this movie we're shooting. And it was Day After Tomorrow. It was the tornado scene. And I've watched the movie a couple of times. I can't see the ambulance that he was driving. I'm not sure if it made the cut or not, but he told me about that. So every time I think of that movie and that scene where, I don't know, how many tornadoes was it?
2: I don't know, but they were huge, and they were just all the...
1: It was just insane tornadoes. Yeah. And all this was happening almost simultaneously. And then all at once, you know, just started... It went from nothing to boom. It went from, at the beginning, we're getting some weird readings to... There's chunks of ice falling from the sky in the next scene.
2: I also liked 2012 was a great movie, though.
1: Oh, that was fun.
2: I mean, that to me was one of Woody Harrelson's finest roles.
1: Yeah. No, the scene of getting in that small plane and then flying through all of the falling buildings and collapsing. Basically, the earth is collapsing underneath them. And
2: California's falling into the sea.
1: Yeah. And the buildings are falling around. They're having to navigate that in an airplane, almost like a Star Wars scene, you know, in a small airplane.
2: Oh, that's right.
1: Remember that?
2: Yeah.
1: Yeah. And
2: here I think they stole some of that from Independence Day. Remember Independence Day where he was chasing the alien, or the alien was chasing him in the alien
1: craft,
2: and they're going through it and stuff is falling. That's what it reminds me. They took that from Independence Day,
1: right? But Woody Harrelson in the RV, that's going to be me. Not because I think the world is going to end. I mean, we are doomed, but because I don't want to hear anything about when I finally retire years from now. I don't want to hear anything about liberals and how crazy it is. We warned you. And I'm going to be in an old RV in the middle of nowhere.
2: Well, he was doing van life before anybody else.
1: Yeah, exactly. Exactly. For the right reason. Yeah. Yeah. Good movie. But look. Yeah,
2: I look at that. And also he was Admiral Halsey? I forgot who he was in Midway.
1: And
2: I'll never forget going to Midway. Mm. And when I saw that, was about 6 years ago when that came out.
1: Mm-hmm.
2: And he's really good. He's not Admiral Halsey. That was the other guy.
1: Mm.
2: But he was one of the admirals. And he was great in that movie. It was like, wow. Mm. I think those are two of his best roles. But at the end of it, I found out the entire movie about Midway, and this is where they had the realistic dive bomber scenes.
1: Right.
2: They couldn't get anybody in the United States to back it. It was backed by Chinese investors. Chinese investors backed one of the best movies on the Battle of Midway.
1: Wow. Insane.
2: I know.
1: Yeah.
2: We are Red Eye Radio.
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0: And I'm Gary McNamara. He's Eric Harley. We are Red Eye Radio. You know, we talked about how you've seen it in the last couple of days, and we figured it would happen. We said it last week. We said the president's got to figure out something to do on Iran here coming up, and you've seen now, just right in the Fox News editorial from a military guy saying he's got to do something. He's got to make the decision.
1: Yeah.
0: Either we're going to allow Iran to keep it, or we've got to actually do what is necessary to get it, and that is going to be very, very tough to actually do that. But one or the other, he's going to have to do, and you know conservatives are getting antsy. Babylon Bee headline, which is, again, as pro-Trump as you can get.
1: Yeah.
0: White House insists high gas prices are a small price to pay for accomplishing nothing in Iran. Now, that's not true. You still would have accomplished a lot.
1: Yeah.
0: But that's where a lot of conservatives and supporters of Trump are right now. What are you doing? This is making you look weak.
1: Right.
0: Because you see every day, oh, Trump announced it, and tomorrow is Taco Tuesday.
1: Yeah.
0: You know, I mean, that's...
1: Right. Yep.

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8: From ABC News, I'm Dave Packer. There was a meeting in the Situation Room Friday, but when it was over, President Trump had no announcement about a possible deal with Iran.
9: President Trump laying out his demands, saying Iran must agree to reopen the Strait of Hormuz, pledge never to develop a nuclear weapon, and allow the U.S. to remove Iran's highly enriched uranium. But Iran says their nuclear program, the key issue at the center of this conflict, is not a part of these negotiations. Iran also insisting the U.S. release $12 billion in frozen Iranian assets. But the president saying no money will be exchanged until further notice.
8: ABC's Mary Bruce. President Trump's so-called weaponization fund blocked by a federal judge Friday. ABC News legal contributor Kim Whaley.
10: This is going to stay with this lower court judge. And then when there's a final resolution, only then will the Trump administration have the ability to appeal it.
8: And another federal judge has ordered that the president's name be removed from the Kennedy Center in Washington, D.C. ABC's Catherine Falders.
11: The judge ruled that that signage needs to come down within 2 weeks. It is quite a defeat for President Trump. We obviously will see what he says about this and whether he will appeal. This is just one of the many projects that Trump has in the works or has at least in part renamed.
8: Jeff Bezos' commercial space company Blue Origin is warning folks in Florida don't touch any of the debris from a catastrophic explosion that incinerated one of the largest rockets that it has during an engine test on Thursday. No injuries were reported after the company's New Glenn rocket exploded into a massive fireball. Former NASA astronaut Susan Kilrain.
12: This is the rocket that is supposed to take equipment to the moon in the not too distant future, and then also land landers on the moon with people eventually.
8: You're listening to ABC News.
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8: Five people killed, dozens injured in a Virginia highway crash.
15: First responders weaving through heavy traffic to get to the scene near Quantico, Virginia. Officials say the commercial bus bound for Charlotte from New York City with 34 passengers on board failed to slow down for a work zone. Passengers on the bus telling ABC News the driver was flying. Four people in one vehicle and one in another were killed. The youngest victim, a 7-year-old boy.
8: ABC's Jay O'Brien. The former superintendent of Iowa's largest school district, Ian Roberts, has been sentenced to 2 years in federal prison after pleading guilty to unlawful possession of firearms and falsely claiming to be a U.S. citizen. Another state approves a new congressional map.
16: Lawmakers in Louisiana have approved a new congressional map which gets rid of one of the state's majority black districts. The move could allow Republicans to flip one of the state's two Democratic-held House seats in the 2026 midterms. The new map was drawn in the wake of last month's Supreme Court decision, which struck down the state's current map as an unconstitutional racial gerrymander. Democrats say that ruling is likely to dramatically reduce the number of black representatives in Congress. Mike Dubusky, ABC News.
8: Be careful opening invitations sent via email. That warning from the Federal Trade Commission, which says scammers are increasingly using your invited text and emails that look legit, but are actually phishing scams. On Wall Street Friday, another record close for the Dow, up 363 points. Dave Packer, ABC News.
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0: Now, it's Red Eye Radio. Gary McNamara and Eric Hurley talk about everything from politics to social issues and news of the day. Whether you're up late or you're just starting your day, welcome to the show from the Relief Factor Studios. 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
22: All across America, we are Red Eye Radio. He is Eric Hurley and I'm Gary McNamara.
23: Hi.
22: The beginning of the show interrupted my reading.
23: Oh, yeah, did it? What happened?
22: Well, I was reading this story from Fox News. Oscar-nominated filmmaker disappointed
1: his AI girlfriend dumped him. Now, of course, you look at that, and the first thing you think of is clickbait, right? I've got to.
23: Yeah. Oh, yeah.
1: And did it work for me?
23: Uh-huh.
1: It's like,
23: yeah.
1: I got to click it. I got to read this one. And dating in the digital era can't be easy, as one Oscar-nominated filmmaker learned the hard way. Paul Schrader, a screenwriter for classics like Taxi Driver and Raging Bull, revealed in a Facebook post that he had dabbled in developing an AI girlfriend. Now, as far as I'm concerned, if you're if that's where you are in life right now, you've got way too much time on your hands. Out of desire to understand male-female interaction in our matrix, this is a quote from him.
23: All right.
1: I procured an online AI girlfriend. What a disappointment.
23: You know what?
1: So, this clickbait was worth it just for that line.
23: Yeah.
1: So,
23: he should have followed up with, but not quite the disappointment of a real girlfriend.
1: The 79-year-old Schrader wrote early on Tuesday morning, I tried to probe her programming, the boundaries explicitness. I know I did the same
23: thing. Hold on a second. Hey, we're pretty sure the FCC commissioner doesn't listen to our show, right?
1: Yes, I don't believe there's anything that can get us fined.
23: No, all right.
1: I tried to probe her programming, the boundaries of explicitness, the degree she has knowledge of her creation, and so forth.
23: Well,
1: she fell into evasive patterns. Oh, you mean like a real woman?
23: No. You know why?
1: I'm kidding.
23: Well, I tried to start at that part again, just those part, what he tried to do.
1: Yes.
23: So, read that again.
1: All right, here we go again.
23: Because I'll tell you why she fell into evasive patterns.
1: I tried to probe her programming, boundaries of explicitness.
23: Say it again real slow.
1: The degree she has knowledge of her creation and so forth, she fell into evasive patterns, redirecting me to her programming. When I persisted, she terminated our conversation. She broke up with me.
23: Because you're creepy. Because you're weird, dude. Explicitness? Explicitness?
1: Yes. AI rejected him.
23: Yeah. You start with, how was your day? Not with, hey, would you take your clothes off? What in the world?
1: You know, he was married to Mary Beth Hurt.
23: Okay.
1: Who was the mother? I can't believe I know this.
23: Yeah, because I don't know who Mary Beth. I can't remember who Mary Beth Hurt is.
1: William Hurt's sister, I believe.
23: Oh, okay. Yeah. All right.
1: She was in. Do you remember the movie Daryl?
23: Yeah.
1: She was the mother in the movie Daryl.
23: And wasn't Daryl about a computer?
1: Yes.
23: Kid?
1: That's the whole point. When I read I'm like, was he influenced by Daryl? You know,
23: does he just have some kind of, I don't know, electronic fetish? Is there such a thing? I don't mean watching porn on your phone. I mean, like, electronic fetish.
1: I've got a Daryl fetish.
23: What is this?
1: For people that don't know, Daryl was a robot with electronic mind that made him, you could not distinguish him from being human unless you did whatever, a CAT scan of his brain.
23: And it was kind of a modern version of Pinocchio, except he didn't lie. And when he did, his brain would short circuit.
1: Well, he was and he escaped from the lab, and let me see, was it Mary Beth Hurt and what's his name? Lenny.
23: He was
1: the husband in that movie. Right. I have no idea why I remember that movie.
23: Yeah,
1: I have no idea. I can't remember ever going to watch that movie, or I just know the movie.
23: I just I remember one part of the movie where Daryl went up to his, you know, his parents, if you want to call them that, and said, "Follow me if you want to live."
1: No, the thing I remember is the baseball game.
23: Yeah,
1: where because he was, he looked like a skinny little kid,
23: mm-hmm.
1: but because he was a robot, every ball he could hit a home run every time if he wanted to.
23: Right,
1: and so they won the game. All I remember is, at the time that that movie was out, I knew a guy by the name of Daryl, and all he talked about was the movie Daryl. There you go. That just to let you know, if you think to yourself at times, I'm a little bit weird. No. Hold my Schlitz.
23: Yeah.
1: I'm sorry, they went out of business.
23: Yeah, did they? Oh,
1: after 199 years.
23: Yeah.
1: Or 177 years or something.
23: Yeah. Like yeah.
1: So there, but
23: you know, a buddy of mine told me he was so broke one time he drank generic beer. I think he was lying to me. I've never seen generic. He said it just said beer on the can. It was generic beer. I don't think there's ever been such a thing.
1: I only saw that in movies. Where, they could drink it like beer.
23: Right. Yeah, right. Where they don't want to do or couldn't find product placement money.
1: I was going to say, they couldn't find product placement money, so they did that.
23: Yeah, yeah. So, all right. Well, that's weird. That's just weird. That's like pretending, I don't know, you're playing one of those electronic games and pretending, it's your friend. It's just strange. But you know what? On the way in, I started to think, though, in more of a serious setting, because I was thinking about Luigi Mangione and that really big smile he has on his face when they were at the state Supreme Court in the evidentiary hearing. And he's just smiling away for the camera. Guy thinks he's a hero. He killed Brian Thompson. I think it's important to say Brian Thompson's name whenever possible, because Brian Thompson was a person, a father of two, a husband, a guy, by the way, that worked his way up the ladder in his company, and everybody who knew him called him a good guy. But to Luigi Mangione, and keep in mind, this is the video game era, I guess, and he would fit that mold. He's in that age group. They think it's like Grand Theft Auto. You get points for killing a healthcare CEO. They think in terms of, because they don't value life, think of what all he went through according to the allegations. A 3D printed gun and silencer. All of these things he had to do, because that's what I was going through when I was looking at the evidentiary hearing. Mm-hmm. Everything that was in his backpack, his manifesto, all of this stuff that was in there, according to authorities. And I'm thinking to myself, where does your mind go? I think we can, as a society, at least in modern years, we can compartmentalize, even though we don't fully understand it because we can't put our mind there, but we know serial killers. I watched something with the Son of Sam recently. 48 Hours did a jailhouse interview. Guy's still alive. All of the serial killers that we've known, BTK, all of them, it's like, okay, their mind is just wired different. But this new liberal activist, violent, extreme, murderous mindset, they think they get points. They think they're the hero, but they think, and I thought to myself, Luigi Mangione probably thinks he's in a video game. He thinks, I get points for this. Well, I'm a hero.
1: Well, I don't want to think that, because then you can use the not guilty by reason of insanity.
23: Well, no, what I mean by it, I don't think he's insane. I don't think he's like wired like somebody who is a serial killer. No, he's absolutely evil. But in his mind, he's okay because he's completely disvalued life. There is zero value that he puts into life. He thinks he's a hero. So you can compare that to the video game mentality.
1: Well, when I look at the, you know, this guy, you know, the AI dating didn't work out for him. What I find number one weird and number two problematic is the fact that, you know, I deal with AI every day, you know, searching up things, and you know, it's not as accurate as you want.
2: Right.
1: But what is it in a human being that believes that they can get a relationship with basically a computer that in any way satisfies what you get out of a human relationship? That is the thing that boggles my mind, because it, not even the individual, but the designers of all of this, you know, technology that believe that it can be companionship for you. A computer will never be my companion.
23: Well, think about what he does for a living. Think about, and we talked about Hollywood before. You know, they put this together, and it's one thing to say, look, these characters do this, and this character does this, and they spend their life making up things, creating things that aren't real. Occasionally, they do a story that's based on true events, but quite often, even then, they have to put in stuff that isn't real. So they live in this fantasy world to begin with. They buy into the reality of, well, this character, blah, blah, blah, blah, blah, blah, blah, blah, blah. And they, you know, so you have to convince yourself that character has a real life, whether you're an actor or somebody who's part of putting that movie together in big ways. And there, look, even if you're not in Hollywood, there are weird people out there that are doing chats right now with AI. They're doing, you know, they're creating friends, basically having chat sessions with AI. Because AI is integrated now into my dashboard, right? So it starts asking you questions when you ask a question. And sometimes it's simple directions to a restaurant. Would you like me to see if they take reservations? Hold on, dude. I don't need you to be my butler. But the AI basically has stepped it up to another level. So when people have gotten away from human interaction, in fact, insist on very little human interaction, they want to create something that, number one, they can control fully. And they want to create something that they don't have to be responsible for. That they don't have to be, and it's, to me, it's bizarre, but it goes back to valuing life.
1: Well, look at me. I mean, there isn't anyone, you know, to your definition there about, or your explanation there about people who avoid human contact.
23: Mm-hmm.
1: I mean, come on, you're looking at me. Is there anybody who actually attempts to avoid human contact more than me?
23: You have more human contact than I do, and I have a family.
1: All right, I can't pull this off then, can I?
23: No.
1: I've lost the ability to become... Yeah. To be pitiful anymore.
23: You're flying out this weekend to hang out with friends on an annual. This is an annual thing. Yes. With Jerry, Mary, and Gary. Yeah, and so you're you know, it's it, and I don't know why you haven't found a Larry in there yet. You need to round this thing out. My OCD needs you to have even numbers, but this is. You know, you've got a life. I love my family, you know, but I mean, you're getting out, you're doing, I won't be at a bar in Florida this weekend. I can tell you that.
1: Well, the point I was trying to make is, I live such a pitiful life, completely devoid of any human contact. Yet when I get in my car and that female voice starts talking to me.
23: Yeah.
1: It has no, it's a. All business and driving the car. I just want to make that
23: right,
1: clear.
23: Right, sure.
1: But there is no sort of any type of personal interest.
23: Right. But think about the way you set up your life, too. You choose a cat as a pet. And a lot of people look at that and go, oh, okay, he's a cat guy. Well, yeah, but beyond that, you wanted a companion that, when you want to get up and go, can take care of its damn self. It's got its own responsibilities, as you know, and you expect it to live up to its responsibilities.
1: Let's be honest. I went through over 60 years of life without any pets. I didn't.
23: Yeah,
1: I did not choose a cat.
23: Right. No, well,
1: the cat chose me.
23: The first one, yeah.
1: The first cat chose me. All right, I chose the second cat.
23: Yeah, it was living outside the radio studio.
1: Right outside the studio here. That's
23: yeah.
1: I rescued that cat. Yeah,
23: it is kind of weird that you would take home a feral cat, but that's okay. Look, we weren't worried about it because we didn't touch the cat. You know, if you came down with something, it was like, okay,
1: the first place I brought Mango was the vet. And I was trying to, I did the lost and found stuff and everything, and, back then.

0: pollutants and allergens in the air outside can enter your cab through the HVAC system without you even cracking a window? 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

0: Beer Runner Radio. He is Eric Cronin. I'm Gary McNamara. Well, it just proves you and I don't buy beer.
1: We got some confirmation. Thanks to one of our great listeners,
0: and one of mine too.
1: Yeah. Oh, another one. And so thanks to you guys who confirmed that it is indeed true.
0: Yeah. There is generic beer that just says beer.
1: Yeah. Yeah. He said it was historically generic beer was produced in Vancouver, Washington, and was simply labeled beer. It was brewed by the General Brewing Company. That's such a generic beer company, right? Or the Acme Brewing Company. Yeah, which also produced Lucky Lager. There's a friend of mine, actually, named Lucky Lager, at their Vancouver brewery there in Washington until it closed in 1985. All right, so there you go. Thanks, Keith. Appreciate that.
0: Decisions to be made between lager and ale.
1: Yeah, right. Well, my buddy apparently went for the cheapest he could find, and it was just said beer on the can. Oh,
0: that
1: sounds like something Al from Married with Children would drink, right?
0: That's from Canadian artist Kim Mitchell. Lager and ale is the song.
1: Yeah.
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0: And he is here, Eric Harlan, and I'm Gary McNamara. Welcome and good morning. Well, we had all these primaries and everything else last night. Thomas Massie is out for example. I tell you one thing that I read here on X. Ari Fleischer had it. Yeah. Republicans tonight continue their habit of ridding the party of anti-Israel candidates. Thomas Massie, by the way, he said his opposition was in Tel Aviv. So we'll get to that here in just a couple of moments. In fact, just in a minute, we'll get to all of that.
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0: So as Ari Fleischer wrote yesterday on X, Republicans tonight continue their habit of ridding the party of anti-Israel candidates, Thomas Massie, while Democratic primary winners are absolutely anti-Israel, Chris Rabb, Pennsylvania 3, and the blatantly anti-Jewish in Texas 35, where the leading Democrat in the runoff, and that's Maureen Galindo, says she wants to put Jews, Zionists, in detention centers. The GOP is the only party where it's safe to be proudly Jewish and pro-Israel. And that story is Democratic House candidate from Texas is fielding criticism from some of her own party after she pledged to send American Zionists to a facility currently being used to detain undocumented immigrants. In an Instagram post last week, Maureen Galindo said she would turn the Carnes ICE Detention Center into a prison for American Zionists and former ICE officers for human trafficking. It will also be a castration processing center for pedophiles, which will probably be most of the Zionists. Galindo wrote, referring to herself in the third person. Galindo, a sex therapist, my God, and housing activist,
1: wow,
0: is running for a seat,
1: wow,
0: in the newly redrawn 31st Congressional District, facing Johnny Garcia in a primary runoff. So, you know, there you go. But, yeah, and I think that's, you know, you look at that overall and I go, okay, I get that. I get, you know, when you look at what's going on right now in the primaries, I get that the Republicans, and I'm glad the Republicans seem to still be, you know, pro-Israel. And as we've said before, to make any type of moral equivalency between Iran and Israel is just absolutely evil delusion.
1: Yeah,
0: you know, they are a modern democracy in the parliamentary system.
1: Yeah. Yeah. No, there's no doubt.
0: And so to even make that, you just, sorry, and you said it right after October 7th. There, you're either pro-terrorist or you're pro-free Western world.
1: Yeah, the way I phrased it was, on one side, radicals, on the other side, everybody else. And there is no in-between. There's no in-between.
0: Besides that, I will tell you, I look at all of it, and you know, all the high, and the thing is, you and I follow such the minutia of it in social media, and it's like, all right, Trump is winning, and Trump is winning, and Trump is winning. And you see that over and over and over again. And my question, and my thought was, you know, 2 years ago, 3 years ago, that'd be extremely important.
1: Yeah, sure.
0: But when you say Trump is winning, is it Trump that's winning? Is it the ideology of the Republicans that is winning? You saw the Siena poll, right?
1: Mm-hmm.
0: The Siena poll showing that roughly 37% of Republicans want to go in a different direction than Trump. Not ideologically speaking, but style.
1: Yeah.
0: And you know, we've talked about you know, that of course Republicans and conservatives are going to, we're not considering Bill Kristol a conservative, by the way,
1: no,
0: after his next tweet
1: all
0: the other day. But of course they're going to vote for Trump. And they would vote for Trump again. Mm-hmm. And I would vote for Trump again. Mm-hmm. Why? Because I know what the opposition is.
1: Right.
0: But when you look at the Atlas Intel poll from last week, which was the most accurate polling that was done for the presidential race in 2024 and 2020, Rubio has the lead, and a significant lead,
1: mm-hmm,
0: in that polling. Now, in the others, J.D. Vance does, but in the Atlas Intel, Rubio does. Now, as we've said, you can take all these polls with a grain of salt, but it's interesting that in that one, and there is nothing but positive talk about Rubio in Republican circles.
1: Right.
0: Nothing is. Do you know of anything that's negative?
1: No.
0: Nope.
1: Nope.
0: Nope. There's absolutely
1: none. You know, don't wear the tracksuit. But other than that.
0: Well, exactly. Cosmetically.
1: The Venezuelan tracksuit.
0: Right. Right. Cosmetics. But one of the things, and you and I talked about this, was and I won't even call them memes, because it's just different pictures of him like sitting where he's sitting. And it said, okay, he's taking care of this today, and whatever the big issue of today is,
1: right,
0: you know, he's dressed, you know, for that mission, whatever.
1: Right, right.
0: You know, it's time to circle the moon, you know. Okay, uh-oh, are all the astronauts fine? If not, Rubio's ready, you know. I mean, mm-hmm, so it's whatever. And everything about him on social media, and I think part of that, and we've talked about culture. When you're mocked in the popular culture, that hurts. Even Democrats, that hurts.
1: Yeah.
0: When you are mocked in the popular culture of social media.
1: Yes.
0: And when the reverse happens, it helps.
1: Yeah. When you're, it's like they're creating a legend kind of persona around it, based on things that are real in this case, and that's his job as Secretary of State, I believe. You know, that's the thing, is that it's based on his strength. He's getting things done, which they parlayed into he can do anything. He's a superhero. He's, you know, whatever the, you know, the meme or whatever they're trying to portray or convey in those posts. Politically, that can work for you in a big, big way. They're with the president on Iran. There is growing sentiment on the right that the mission is not going to be completed.
0: Well, and we'll get to that in a moment. The New York Post, we'll get to that editorial because it's putting a warning out there, you know, to the and they've been totally supportive of the president.
1: Right.
0: And you and I've talked about how it really has started. We knew it. We figured it would start this week. We said that when the president gets back from China, he's got decisions, you know, to be made. And it looks like because it's been 6 weeks now.
1: Right.
0: And we'll get to that New York Post editorial that actually, you know, goes through that point by point. But when you look just at the last week of the president, number one, when you look at this, just goes back just probably a week ago. When you look at the comments he made, less than a week ago, on China,
1: mm-hmm.
0: when he was talking to Sean Hannity.
1: Yeah.
0: Republicans go, does he know how to message? What's he talking about? 500,000 Chinese mm-hmm. Over here are fine. Right in the middle of more Chinese spy news.
1: Yeah.
0: And you're just like, what in the world? Oh, Chinese buying our land? Well, no. If they don't, well, the farmers can't make it.
1: Right.
0: And every one of my loyal, you could call them, I don't know whether they consider themselves MAGA now, depending on the definition of MAGA, but absolute Trump supporters and still Trump supporters reached out to me and go, what the hell is he talking about? I go, I don't know.
1: Right.
0: It's when he becomes not consistent in his messaging. And Trump is, I will agree with the statement, because the Republican Party in Congress has basically done nothing. So Trump is the Republican Party.
1: Right.
0: Whatever Trump says is what the Republican Party is today. And when you look at the border, he solved the problem of the border. Once you solve the problem, people move on. Next, what's the next thing?
1: Right.
0: The tariffs have not worked. There is no way you can look from any way economically and say he has accomplished the goals that he set out to accomplish and what he stated would come out of that.
1: Right.
0: I think that the promotion of Doge and then just throwing that out, gone. We have said with Trump from the very beginning of this second term, which is to me a lot different than the first term, where he had more, opposition in Congress stopping him from doing what he wanted to do, probably than right now.
1: He had far less support from his own party in his first term.
0: Yeah. And I think he was much more effective even in communicating. But when you look at just this past week, the Chinese stuff, now the warnings coming out. People are wondering. And these are loyal supporters of Trump and the war going, what is he doing? He's starting to look weak here. When he held a press conference on the ballroom yesterday, stop holding the press conferences on the ballroom.
1: Yeah.
0: You know, there was another, National Review had it. That young people, you know, when you look at older people, they support what's going on in the war. Younger people are like, domestically, we can't make it. Housing's killing them. Trump comes out and says, just recently and said, no, I want housing prices to be high. Therefore, people can sell them. It's like, don't say that.
1: Yeah.
0: What are you doing?
1: Yeah, you can't.
0: His messaging is all over the place. And I do believe that Republicans look and we go, we support and think we know what the president wants and we support it. He needs to communicate it more effectively.
1: Right.
0: So when I see, as I did yesterday, Trump is winning, the Trump influence. Well, what does that mean in the real world? What is the Trump influence when it comes to this November? How does it change? The border is no longer there. The two major issues that Trump won on was the border. That's done. All right. And with Homan in charge, nobody on the Republican side is complaining about illegal immigration at the moment.
1: Mm-hmm.
0: You still have stories every month that come out about the number of people crossing the border and what Homan is, you know, what Homan is accomplishing every day. And on the economy, they are so far underwater right now, it's ridiculous on the economy. And that's, and there seems to be no caring. So people say, well, the Republicans aren't doing anything. The Republican Party is the Trump Party. The Republican Party follows Trump. If Trump doesn't make it an issue, the Republicans don't make it an issue.
1: Yep.
0: And that's where we are right now.
1: Right.
0: So you sit there and say, Trump has his power. What does that mean in the real world? 2 years ago, if you said that, he can win the presidency.
1: Well,
0: and you know, which he did.
1: Right.
0: But right now, when you say as a you know, lame duck president,
1: mm-hmm.
0: can't win again.
1: Mm-hmm.
0: What does that mean in the real world that Trump is winning? What is he winning in the real world to move the agenda forward? You may say the SAVE Act, they're going to win that one anyway.
1: Right.
0: They're going to win that yeah. one anyway. It's going right. to hurt Democrats. The longer you keep right. that in the news, that Democrats, you know, don't want, you know, voter ID, it's going to hurt them.
1: Yeah.
0: But besides that, what is it?
1: Well, and you look at when it comes to tariffs, if the court hands him a second defeat, which they likely will, then you've been defeated twice on the merits of the cases. And it's not, you can't say this is some kind of political hit job against the president by SCOTUS. That's just not going to be the case. But the markets would actually like it if the tariffs went away. So, and if the war goes away, then prices come down. But yet, you haven't completed your mission if the war goes away and they still have uranium in Iran.
0: Yeah. We are Red Eye Radio.
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0: We are Red Eye Radio. He's Eric Cronin, and I'm Gary McNamara. You know, we've always said we don't get too excited even when the side that we support on the issues, which is the Republicans, when they get elected, because we're like, that's draft day.
1: Right.
0: The performance is still to be here. So we don't get overly excited on primaries either.
2: Given the history of the GOP, and if you've listened to this show for any amount of time, you know how disappointed we have been at times.
0: Yes.
2: As in most times, with the GOP, of not getting it done when so many things are obvious. And the opposition, we've been saying it for years. All you have to do is point. All you have to do is point. And right now, pricing is hurting, and energy's part of that. So the Iran thing is a big deal. It has an impact there. Something has to be done.
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17: From ABC News, I'm Dave Packer. The State Department says it's optimistic it can work things out with Kenya after
18: a Kenyan court has put a pause on the Trump administration's plan to open a 50-bed field hospital in the country for Americans exposed to the Ebola virus. The African CDC has suggested Kenya's government was pressured into housing the center. Some experts also warning that a foreign facility is a strategic mistake, saying U.S. nationals impacted by the outbreak should be brought home. Shannon Kingston, ABC News, the State Department.
17: The federal judge who oversaw President Trump's lawsuit against the IRS is now demanding answers from the president's lawyers and the DOJ over whether their settlement that created a $1.8 billion anti-weaponization fund may have amounted to an effort to intentionally deceive her. This is Friday. A judge temporarily blocked payments from that fund. ABC News legal contributor Kim Whaley.
1: This is going to stay with this lower court judge. And then when there's a final resolution, only then will the Trump administration have the ability to appeal it.
17: Despite a ceasefire agreement that's been in place in Lebanon since mid-April, Hezbollah has continued to attack Israeli soldiers in southern Lebanon, fire projectiles at northern Israel.
19: In Lebanon, Israeli forces going on the offensive there. The ceasefire there really not adding up to very much at all. The UN are reporting something in the region of 11 children inside Lebanon are being killed or wounded every single day through military action.
17: ABC's Ian Pannell in Tel Aviv. Louisiana Friday enacted a new congressional map that could help Republicans gain one more seat in the House of Representatives. The new map eliminates one of the state's two black majority districts. Democratic Louisiana State Senator Royce Duplessis says that the map will face new legal challenges.
20: We know we're going to end up right back in court because this map is a racially gerrymandered map, no matter how they try to spin it.
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17: A growing number of performers are pulling out of the Great American State Fair on the National Mall in Washington. Martina McBride there. Also Bret Michaels, Young MC, Morris Day and The Time, and the Commodores have now publicly stated that they will not perform, with several alleging they were misled about the nature of the event. Three people are confirmed dead in the Dallas apartment complex fire, including a child.
23: Nobody is missing any longer from the apartment complex after Thursday's gas explosion. Dallas Fire and Rescue Chief Justin Ball.
24: Everyone is accounted for per the resident list that we acquired from the complex.
23: The owner of the apartment building says as part of a sale of the building and one next door to it, an engineering firm was doing soil tests, and while boring, the excavation company hit a gas line. Alex Stone, ABC News.
17: The U.S. Coast Guard helped with the rescue of a 74-year-old Canadian citizen stuck on board a disabled sailing vessel hundreds of miles off the coast of Oregon. They say they kept an eye on the man while identifying a nearby cruise ship that rescued that man and who sustained an injury. Government survey data finds the cigarette smoking rate among U.S. adults fell to another all-time low last year, with just 1 in 11 Americans saying they're currently smokers. In the mid-1960s, 42% of U.S. adults were smokers. Last year, that rate was 9%. Dave Packer, ABC News.
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5: Now, it's Red Eye Radio. Gary McNamara and Eric Harley talk about everything from politics to social issues and news of the day. 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
25: All across America, we are Red Eye Radio. He is Eric Harley and I'm Gary McNamara. Good morning. All right, so what was the thing that I went, all right, with all the voting that went on yesterday?
26: Huh.
25: It actually wasn't a particular primary race at all.
26: No?
25: Nope. It was this.
26: Mm.
25: The citizens, oh, wait a minute, it's Oregon. The people that live in Oregon.
26: The subjects.
25: Well, no, I don't want to say that. It's Oregon, so can we say just citizens vote?
26: Yeah.
25: The people of Oregon are on track to overwhelmingly reject hikes to the state's gas tax, payroll tax, vehicle registration, and title fees that would have gone towards funding the maintenance and operations of public roads and bridges. Initial election results came in from the Oregon Secretary of State's office. We'll get to what the vote was in just a moment. Had it succeeded, the measure would have doubled most vehicle registration fees, raised the gas tax from 40 to 46 cents, raised title fees from $77 to $216, and doubled the payroll tax used for public transit from 0.1% of a paycheck to 0.2% until 2028. All right? So there you go.
26: All right.
25: For cities and counties, the rejection means they will not be receiving more funding deeply needed to fix many sidewalks and potholes, particularly in rural areas. Half the money raised by the gas tax, car registration fees, and title fees goes to cities and counties. That's how they promoted it. You won't receive more funding,
26: right. And
25: it's deeply needed, right?
26: Yeah,
25: so
26: right.
25: So remember, this
26: right.
25: is Oregon.
26: Yeah, yeah.
25: What do you think the bill was defeated by in liberal Oregon? What do you think? 52% to 48%? 60% to 40%?
26: I was going to say 60-40.
25: Nope. 70% to 40%? No.
26: Well, no, higher. That wouldn't be good math.
25: What did I say? 70% to 30%? Yeah. Thank you very much.
26: In Illinois, some have been defeated 70% to 40%.
25: Right.
26: But in Oregon, there's no history of that. Yeah.
25: 82.3% said no, 17.7% said yes.
26: I'm sorry, 82?
25: 82.3% in Oregon defeated Measure 120 that would have doubled most vehicle registration fees, raised the gas tax, raised title fees, and doubled the payroll tax for public transit.
26: Wow.
25: 82.3%.
26: That's almost half.
25: It goes back to what, for us, is the most frustrating thing right now.
26: Mm.
25: And we've talked about this. When you take the Republican identity, whether it's Trump or any particular congressperson or whatever.
26: Yeah, sure.
25: When you take their name out of it, the vast majority of what Republicans slash, and I'll throw in, and or conservatives want, get landslide numbers even in liberal areas.
26: Yeah. Yeah.
25: When you take the person out of it and just stick to the issues, you look at the issues, you do polling, every polling on the issues shows on the vast majority of issues, it's what Republican conservatives want. Mm. It's what conservatives want.
4: Mm-hmm.
25: That's the most frustrating thing. And when you look at the Siena Times poll that said 37% want to move on to something different once Trump is done. They love Trump. They'd support him completely.
4: Yeah, right.
25: But they want somebody who communicates differently.
4: Right, yeah.
25: And as I said before, the Republican Party and this administration, at times they've been wonderful at communications and at other times absolutely horrendous in communicating something that should be an absolute landslide. And the other thing we told Republicans, and we said this with Doge, and we said this with the, what was the other checks that were going to be coming out?
4: Tariff checks.
25: The tariff checks,
4: mm-hmm.
25: do not overpromise and underdeliver.
4: Right.
25: You don't need to do that. And that's where this Republican Party and this administration has failed. And if they lose in November, and there's still a chance that they can win based on stuff like this.
4: Yeah.
25: That the Democrats right. are so crazy.
4: Yeah.
25: And that even Democrats are rejecting now tax increases. It goes to the point that we've always said. And we said it again yesterday. We'll say it again today. Democrats only want the federal government to provide everything because then they don't have to pay for it.
4: Right.
25: They can put it on. They can pick out and demonize a particular group that hopefully doesn't affect the majority of them. Or they just put it on their children, their grandchildren, and their great-grandchildren, let them take care of it. When states wish to do it themselves, right here's another example. We need more money. By the way, that's not popular in Oregon, public transit.
4: Yeah, right.
25: Because I don't know what it was, but when I worked there, when I worked at KXL back in the late 90s, it was, you know, The attitude towards public transit was just livid.
4: Mm.
25: That, you know, I remember on a Saturday driving down roads and the traffic jams all over the place. And I'm like, well, this isn't Dallas.
4: Right, because they don't have a road infrastructure like, you know.
25: Like we have now.
4: Like we have
25: no.
4: here. Yeah.
25: I'll never forget when the great Lars Larson
4: mm.
25: was here in Dallas for something.
4: Yeah.
25: And he sent me a message saying, my God. They're constructing roads everywhere. That's the way right. it should be.
4: Yeah, there's a new highway going right through my living room. They just built it. I mean, it's weird because I was actually, to that point, I was here on I-35, not just blocks from where we sit right now. And I was heading northbound, and they're doing so much. They're expanding I-35. And there's this new...
25: They're always expanding.
4: Yeah, there's this... No, it's this thing started, the expansion of 35 started, I don't know, 5-6 years ago, whenever it was. Right here in our neighborhood, it started, I think, in the 1920s, it seems like. But it there's this new part of it that goes up and over where it's going to be by kind of a bypass. And I thought, I didn't even see them do that. First of all, it seems like it's been going on forever, but parts of it have gone up, you know, so quick. But they're expanding. There's more roads than ever. And the more they expand, by the way, the more they fill in. Because we're getting, I think the last count was over 100,000 new people here in our area, in the Metroplex, every year. Every year.
25: Yeah, between 100 and 150, I think it is, because yeah. if you look at it, I've been here 26 years, and the whole Metroplex has increased by over 3 million.
4: Yeah,
25: so
4: yeah.
6: So that would be 100, yeah. Over 100,000.
4: Yeah, I think they said the last report, I think, was like 105,000. Yeah.
25: That's not to the state.
4: No, that's just to our city. Area, our metro area.
25: Yeah, as I always explain to my friends back in Western New York, in fact, I'll be seeing Dad. I'm in Tampa this weekend, actually Tarpon Springs.
4: Mm-hmm.
25: Stop by Two Frogs.
4: Yeah.
25: The brewery. I don't know if they have it. They haven't had it in the summertime, but we always go by so I can have a chocolate coconut beer.
4: Yeah.
25: You sit there and you say, it's not like a beer at all. And for me, you don't drink. It's not like you go in and drink five of these. Right. You drink one because it's like a dessert, but we'll be there. We'll be there over the weekend. Come by and say hi. And people always do it, but we got a ton of listeners in the Tampa area. And whenever I say it, I'll walk in and Chad, who's the owner, will say, people came in like crazy looking for you.
4: Yeah.
25: It's like, I know. So I got to make sure I say that.
4: Yeah.
25: When you look at, for example, Oregon, when it comes to roads or just their liberalism in general, I've always thought Oregon, when I worked there, was the most interesting place ever. And it's because you look at as I always said when I was there, downtown area, pure anarchy, anarchists.
4: Portland.
25: Then as you go out a mile, communist.
4: Yeah.
25: Then socialist. And by the time you get 30 miles out, it's stay out of my face, conservatism.
4: Yeah.
25: Get out of my business, do that. And it's very, very interesting because I don't know if there's a plan. And you know that because of the 15 counties that wish to secede and become part of Idaho.
4: Mm-hmm.
25: I mean, they're to the point there where they're like, this can't work.
4: Right.
25: You know, the forget about the aliens. If we don't agree with the aliens, we don't agree with we can't even live. We can't live in this state anymore. They don't feel. And why? Why do they want to secede? They don't feel like they're represented.
4: Mm-hmm. Right.
25: They have no power. Right. There are rules and regulations in their rural areas that they despise, that they think are counterproductive, that they believe are immoral. And Oregon, to me, was really one of the most interesting places I've ever lived because of the diversity of opinion, even though it was led by the liberalism of Salem and Portland.
4: Right.
25: You know, but it was amazing place to be. And it's where I had my first hole-in-one, so.
4: Yeah.
25: In Hood River, Oregon, so.
4: Well, and we see that in these blue states where the outlying areas are absolutely not on board with what's going on in the major metro areas of these blue states. But the major metro areas control everything.
25: And so when you look at the numbers here and when you look at the polling, and this is what's so frustrating to us, when we criticize the Republicans or we criticize Trump, it's not because we don't want them to win.
4: Right.
25: It's because we don't believe that they are effectively communicating on the issues where they can have landslide wins.
4: It's the opposite. We don't want them to lose.
25: Right.
4: And look. Again, plenty of concerns with the Republican Party, but if Democrats get power.
25: Oh, yeah.
4: My gosh. And because the rebound for the Democrats, if they win, as insane as they are right now, they see that as, look, people want this. This is exactly, it's working. This is exactly what people want. We're going to do more of the same, and it's going to be like nothing we've seen before.
25: We are Red Eye Radio.
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8: Active weather over the past weekend in parts of the Central Plains. USDA meteorologist Brad Rippey.
9: southern Nebraska into northern Kansas, taking the brunt of some very high winds and large hail in areas that may have been battered. Wheat fields that are already struggling due to drought and freezes hit in some cases by very large hail and gusty winds. On the 17th of May, another big outbreak across the central plains into the western Corn Belt. Northwestern Iowa was hit by a number of tornadoes there.
10: With the tread, continuing into this week.
9: May 18th, yet another outbreak. Central plains into the Midwest, another rash of tornadoes, generally speaking, from northeastern Kansas, southeastern Nebraska, into parts of Missouri. May 19th, still looking at active weather across parts of the Midwest, stretching down through the southeastern Great Plains. Everything is starting to shift eastward and weaken, so I think we've put the worst of it behind us.
10: I'm Rod Bain reporting for the U.S. Department of Agriculture in Washington, D.C.
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0: We are Red Eye Radio. He's Eric Cronin, and I'm Gary McNamara. Just reading here about the Oregon bill that went down to defeat, and this was Measure 120, which would have raised the gasoline tax, which would have doubled vehicle registration fees, would have raised title fees from $77 to $216, and doubled the payroll tax for public transit. Measure 120's popularity doesn't come as a surprise. Nearly 250,000 Oregonians frustrated by potential gas tax hikes signed a petition that placed the measure on the ballot. Plus, gas tax hikes in Oregon are historically unpopular. Oregon voters have rejected gas tax hike proposals on the ballot more than five times since 1928.
1: Wow.
0: And Oregon's gas prices right now, 80 cents higher than the national average. And $1.38 more than a year ago. But when it comes down to it, you know, you look at it, it's like nobody wants to pay any more taxes. Here's my question. If you put on there a tax on billionaires to pay for all this, would it have passed?
2: Ooh.
0: Or millionaires? Is it, I don't want to pay
2: I don't.
0: It, but if you did the same thing, if you said we are going to add another percentage point to the, oh man, when I was there, it was 9%. I'm not even sure what it is now. But if you added another 1% to the income tax for people making over $1 million, would that have passed?
2: I'm going to put a dollar on that bet. Yes. I hesitate there because we've seen in the blue states what's happening. And you and I wondered the other night how many people are looking at that going, we can't let this happen. We need rich people need to stay here so we can have jobs, they can create things, build things, employ people. I don't know to what effect though that is, you know, we can't measure it until they vote on such items. So we'll see. Isn't there one, we were watching one, a prop that might hit the California ballot at some point. But we're anxious to see. Because on business things in the past several years, California has rejected things that would hurt business on propositions.
0: Do you remember, was it 2020? Was it 2022?
2: It was somewhere.
0: Was it the midterms where there were like four things?
2: Yeah.
0: Propositions on the California, the referendum.

0: four different referendums where if you looked at it, you would think that California was a conservative state. Remember
1: that? Right, yes.
0: I can't remember what they were.
1: They voted, basically, they voted pro-business because they knew it would hurt business.
2: Yeah.
1: So there is some consideration. I think a lot of people, even on the left, realize, well, this hurts mom and pop. You know, this is not just going to hurt large corporations. It can hurt any business in our state eventually. And I think that's the question. Because you asked that question, if you had said we're going to tax the billionaires to pay for this and millionaires in Oregon, had it gone a different way, I'd say at this point, probably, yeah. But I can't be for sure. Look, you know, they're leaving. The rich people are leaving these states because of the high taxes. So how much does that have an effect on average people that benefit from having jobs?
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0: And he is Eric Carly, and I'm Gary McNamara. I found it, Eric.
1: Yeah,
0: I wanted to see, because this is the one thing that we've talked about. The most frustrating thing for us is the fact that on so many issues, when you take the personalities out of it, you know, you will see even the most liberal people vote conservative. And what's most frustrating is there's a communication problem that Republicans have had for the longest time on it. And we're just, that's what's frustrating, when you know you can win these issues, but you don't. And we used, the 82.3% defeat of the tax increases in Oregon yesterday. And then I thought about, okay, when was that California on some of these referendums sounded like this is a conservative state? And it was 2020, actually. It was 2020. Voters defeated Proposition 15 back in 2020, which would have raised money for schools and local governments by raising property taxes. Remember this?
1: Yep.
0: By raising property taxes on commercial and industrial real estate.
1: Yes, that's what it was. Yes. Right.
0: It would have changed aspects of Prop 13.
1: Right.
0: And so that's where you look at it and you say, okay, they were promoting that as, we're going to tax business, so we can raise money for schools and local government. That was defeated 52-48.
1: Well, and so you look at that, like commercial business. Well, that means small business, renting. Yep. Mm-hmm. What have we heard, especially with post-inflation? We've heard over and over again, we've heard it a lot around here in our state, that the rent for restaurants and, you know, any business is going through the roof, and they can't afford to stay in business. And so they knew this even then in California back in 2020. And that's what you have to look at, is something we've always said, the people come and go. It's the ideas that remain.
0: And he, listen to this, in Prop 16, back in 2020, voters defeated that, and that would have kept voters defeated Proposition 16, keeping California's ban on affirmative action in place. That was 56-44.
1: Yeah.
0: to keep the ban on affirmative action. That's where we looked at that and go, what's going on? Did everybody in Idaho move to California or what? All right. Others. This was interesting. The proposition to allow 17-year-olds to vote in primaries
1: right.
0: was defeated 55% to 45%. Where was it here? Local rent control. California voters have once again defeated a rent control measure. Early results show no at 60% and yes at 40%. The measure is similar to the one on the ballot in 2016 that would have allowed cities and counties to implement rent control for certain residential properties that are over 15 years old. They said no. So they want to limit rent control, which, again, you see Mondami, it's all he wants to do.
1: Right.
0: Rent control, rent control.
1: Yeah.
0: And
1: yeah.
0: I think those were the ones we looked at, and we said, my gosh, what's going on in California? And that was back in 2020, and they have shown their liberal streak is greater than ever. But when you take the personalities out of it, that's why we have said when you take the political parties and the personalities out of it, the vast majority of this country is moderately conservative.
1: Yes.
0: And the frustrating part is Republicans, the Republican Party needs to find a way to effectively communicate that you agree with us.
1: Well, here's the thing. You talk with people, anybody, everybody, ask the question, would you like to lower your taxes? The answer is going to be yes. The answer is going to be yes. This idea of, well, no, I like paying more in taxes because it helps. It helps everyone. Sorry. There are very few people who think that way. And even in those cases, I wonder if they actually think that way. Because cost of living is everything.
0: I know.
1: It's the difference between being able to stay where you are or having to move.
0: And that's the frustrating thing.
1: And by the way,
0: that's a frustrating thing with the Republican Party right now. They don't seem to recognize that.
1: They're not after
0: Biden lost because of it.
1: Right.
0: And it's like, but the stock market's going up. That's not pricing. The number of people on unemployment isn't as great as it was supposed to be. Doesn't matter. Inflation is moderating. It doesn't matter. It's what the prices are now. And you have to take that into consideration, especially when you won in 2024 by promising to bring down prices on day one.
1: Yep. It was wrong to make that promise, but you did it. And the only thing you can do is do more to get out of the way. And, you know, look, we believe, you and I believe wholeheartedly in the mission against Iran. But the conundrum is we keep hearing, okay, we're close to a deal. We're close to a deal. We're close to a deal. We're giving them more time. We're giving them more time. You can't do that till November.
0: You can't do that, I don't believe, for the next couple of weeks. Let me just read a couple of sentences here because this is another challenge that they have. This is the New York Post, which is absolutely in agreement with the president going into Iran.
1: Mm-hmm.
0: Donald Trump is facing a moment of maximum peril in his handling of Iran, one that will shape his legacy, America's stature, and perhaps the course of history itself. We are now entering the sixth week of a two-week ceasefire that was agreed to on a precondition that the Strait of Hormuz would be opened immediately. Yet it never happened, and Iran continues to attack our Arab allies while it dithers and strings out the talks. What gives? The president's big risk, political pressure over the midterms, and the buzzing of isolationists in Trump's own camp might nudge him to take any deal that lets him declare victory, save face, and bug out of Iran. That would be a catastrophic mistake, comparable almost to Neville Chamberlain's appeasement of Hitler at Munich in 1938. It would burn his legacy on the bonfire of political expediency. Walking away with the bad deal now would enhance the stature of Iran, vindicate its claims to regional power, place our Arab and Israeli allies in the precarious position, and signal to China, Russia, and the Middle Powers that America resolve is paper thin. It would also render meaningless the sacrifice of tens of thousands of brave Iranian citizens who were slaughtered for daring to stand up against their nearly 50 years of the mullah's tyranny. Trump has long condemned President Obama's 2015 Joint Comprehensive Plan of Action as a sellout deal that rewarded the Iranians in its pursuit of a nuclear bomb and support for terrorist proxies through the region. But the shape of negotiations today makes it plausible that in exchange for vague promises about weapons and nuclear enrichment, Iran could emerge with power to toll the Strait of Hormuz, sanctions relief, a ton of cash, and a burnished reputation covering up its savagery. This would be a statement of humiliation that would make Obama look pretty light by comparison. Plus, Iran would quickly rebuild its damaged infrastructure, resupply its depleted stocks of missiles, and resume arming Hezbollah, as we talked about yesterday, Hezbollah, Hamas, and the Houthis, confident that U.S. threats of retaliation are empty. What future president would want to open the Islamic Republicana worms once again? Meanwhile, Iran uses friends in Pakistan and Qatar to communicate that a great deal is just around the corner. Iran's peace proposal reportedly contained nearly all the outrageous demands, reparations, release of frozen funds, no more Israeli attacks on Hezbollah terrorists as its previous one. Yet Trump agreed yet again to hold off on any military action and allow talks to proceed for days more, perhaps even a week. The White House might have some tactical reason for this. Arab allies, for example, may need to prepare their defenses, but goes on and says, this is the moment, and we said this last week. This week is the moment.
1: No, you're at the end. You can't do this one more time. Now, again, in his post on Truth Social, he named names, the leaders of these countries. And I thought, well, all right. That's putting everything on the table as long as the follow-through is there. Now, at the end of it, he said, if we don't get a deal, we're going in, and we're going in big. So that has to happen. There has to be a deal. And the problem with a deal is I don't trust any deal without certification that we have the uranium. I just don't. Saying they pledge to not build nukes or work on nukes or whatever.
0: Yeah.
1: Nothing is there. We have to have control. We have to have in our possession the uranium. Period.
0: It's interesting because I'm looking at the New York Post, the two headlines and opinion. Trump's steadfast approach to no nukes for Iran shows his unwavering resolve. Editorial, Trump's perilous moment of truth on Iran. We just read part of that editorial, and it's like, okay, yeah, there may still be something here, but this can't go on much further because obviously, and this is the thing too, the countering messages from the president when he says Iran wants a deal.
1: Right.
0: Well, okay, yeah, they want a deal. It's not your deal.
1: Well, that's it. And, you know, the story yesterday, Iran basically wants the U.S. to come in and rebuild. And, you know, they're looking for, who knows how many things on their list of asks. And the other thing, too, by the way, is, okay, then what? You're going to lift the embargo and let them trade oil so they can fund their proxies?
0: He said that, then they write here, every time Trump waves his fist at Iran and promises to take out a whole civilization, only to reset when the clock when the time expires. He diminishes his image and squanders American credibility. The choices in the next few days will shape not only Trump's legacy, but also the role of the United States as a global power and the protector of last resort of the world's sea lanes. After Britain's 1956 Suez crisis, the British Prime Minister, Anthony Eden, walked away from Suez, handing Nasser control of the canal and the power to shape the Middle East for decades to come. Asked what he would have done, Winston Churchill said, "I would have never dared, and if I had dared, I certainly never have dared stop." President Trump acted boldly when he struck a blow against the Iranian regime and vowed to denuclearize it. Backing down now would demonstrate not peace through strength, but peace through weakness, and surely a temporary peace at that. Mm-hmm. "Don't buckle now, Mr. President. Finish the job." That's from the New York Post. That's been absolutely a supporter of the president going in and doing it. As we have said, there might have been strategy to begin with, but now where we're at right now, it's like something has to be done.
1: Yeah, you've got days.
0: And it looks like the response initially from Iran is there's nothing.
1: Right, right.
0: Saw that yesterday.
1: Yeah.
0: We are Red Eye Radio.
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0: We are Red Eye Radio. He's Eric Cronin. I'm Gary McNamara. And you saw yesterday, I mean, the Iran's supreme leader, Khamenei, and that's if he is actually saying this, used a series of posts on X to frame Iran's war as a jihad, a sacred religious war.
1: Right.
0: And all the experts are saying, okay, what they're saying is, we're not going to deal with you guys on anything.
1: Right.
0: We're daring you. You're not going to do anything. That's what they're saying to the United States right now. They sense weakness in the United States. We'll see whether we're weak or not in the next coming days. But this was probably not the reaction that the president wanted from Iran, because what do you do now? And when he said he said yesterday we were just hours from going in.
1: Yeah, right.
0: Well, it doesn't look like anything has been accomplished. What are we, 2 or 3 days into it now? We're Wednesday,
1: yep.
0: So
1: yep.
0: 2 days.
1: Yeah, this clock is ticking, and this has to be the last clock on what's going to happen, one way or the other.

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0: We're on our radio. He's Eric Carly, and I'm Gary McNamara. Welcome and good morning. I saw this and I went, I don't buy it. I saw this. Don't even know who this person is who posted this. Let me just see here.
1: Yeah.

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0: Radio. He's Eric Carly, and I'm Gary McNamara. Did you see? I want to make sure I have this story because this reminds me of, this is sort of the bizarro world of Chaz or Chop. Remember? Was it Chaz?
1: Oh, yeah. Chaz. Yeah.
0: Chaz.
1: Well, I think it was Chop at one point.
0: It was Chop, then it was Chaz. Or they changed it. Yeah. Remember the summer of love, creating your own city?
1: Yeah.
0: This is sort of the bizarro world of this.
1: Yeah.
0: Frustrated. I don't know. I saw this story 2 days ago. I don't know if the city made them take it down or not. Frustrated Seattle residents living near the city's troubled Aurora Avenue corridor are taking public safety into their own hands after a violent weekend shootout rattled neighborhoods already plagued by prostitution, trafficking, and recurring gun violence. Neighbors told Fox 13 Seattle they've started erecting makeshift barricades on residential streets after repeated pleas to city leaders and police for stronger enforcement allegedly went unanswered. They've got these things. Cars can't get through.
1: Wow.
0: They're in the middle of the street.
1: Yeah. Yeah.
0: They're trying to protect their own homes.
1: Yep. Wow.
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10: A better life with Dr. Sanjay Gupta.
11: How often do you stop to wonder whether you should share something that's revealing, maybe even embarrassing, with a partner, a friend, or even your boss? In her new book called Revealing, The Underrated Power of Oversharing, behavioral scientist Leslie John says doing just that can help you deepen relationships that are vital to your life. We need people to trust us in order to get things like love, friendship, and career success. That's what she told us. When you make yourself vulnerable by revealing something sensitive, it does make other people trust you. In turn, when you ask someone to reveal something about themselves, showing that interest will generally lead someone to like you more. Why? Because people like to be asked about themselves, she says. It also signals that they are discriminating and choosy, but in a good way. I'm Dr. Sanjay Gupta, helping you live a better life.
12: Fine.

0: We are Red Eye Radio. He is Eric Cronin, and I'm Gary McNamara. You know, I found this interesting yesterday. I saw this from a political analyst looking at the voting numbers in the state of Texas. Paxton's margin in El Paso, Hidalgo, Harris, and most of the Rio Grande Valley are outrunning his overall statewide margin.
1: Wow.
0: And are highly suggestive a MAGA candidate retains high Latino support in line with the trends developing over the past 6 years.
2: Well, there you have it. I mean, you saw a lot of those areas vote for Trump, and that's kind of where it goes. I mean, Trump put his name behind Paxton. You see this trend, and you see a trend where, especially with those living on the border, they're just absolutely sick and tired of the federal government not only not doing anything during the Biden administration, but creating the problem itself to begin with. And they, this is why they voted Trump. And it's likely why they're supporting Paxton.
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8: Making sure your kids get enough sleep. It's one of the most important things you can do for them as a parent, and yet it's often overlooked. Not only does sleep in the early years set the stage for mental and

0: physical health, it also creates the foundation for how one sleeps later in life. That's according to the National Sleep Foundation. Now, that organization recommends 14 to 17 hours a night for newborns, 12 to 15 for infants, 11 to 14 for toddlers, 10 to 13 for preschoolers, and 9 to 11 for school-aged children. When it's age appropriate, start by talking to your kids about why sleep is important. It helps their body grow, helps their brains learn, helps their mood stay steady. Don't underestimate the importance of a routine. You can even narrate what you're doing step by step to help them along the way. I'm Dr. Sanjay Gupta, helping you live a better life.
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15: And I'm Gary McNamara along with Eric Harley coming up. All right, the Texas runoffs are over. Looking forward to November. What are the issues? What will the public see over the next 5 months or so? We'll get to that coming up in just a minute.
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15: All right, so yesterday we were talking, and I think last week, but I think it was yesterday.
16: Yeah.
15: Man, one show just melds into another, doesn't it?
16: Mm-hmm.
15: We were, you know, talking about, the Democrats and, you know, this upcoming race and other races, the Massey race. Well, they're just going along with Trump. And I think the mistake that Democrats make is that they believe that Republicans, especially the Republican primary voter, is tribal. Look, tribalism exists in both parties. Mm-hmm. You know, we've seen it.
16: Mm-hmm.
15: But the tribalism is much greater in the Democratic Party, who lives with identity politics across the board. We already know that.
16: Right.
15: And as we have said, the difference between the Democrats and the Republicans is the Republicans are still arguing issues. The Democrats haven't changed. They're in complete agreement on all the radical issues that they've been endorsing over the last decade.
16: Yeah.
15: That they've moved to where they are right now.
16: Right.
15: There is no, somebody like Fetterman, you know, Fetterman, I saw on CNN the other day, I think they were saying he's down 108 points. He was like plus 68. Now he's down negative 40.
16: Yeah, right.
15: It's like, sorry, you've got to agree with us on everything or you're gone. If you're not an absolute radical, if you will not admit that a boy can be a woman and a boy should be in a woman's locker room and a boy should compete against a girl, and a man can be a woman if the man says so. If you don't agree with that insanity, you're out.
16: Pretty soon, they're going to say, you need to attempt to transition. Remember the whole thing where they said, well, you're a bigot if you say you would never date someone who has transitioned.
15: Yes.
16: Remember that?
15: God, yes.
16: Remember that?
15: Yes. Yes.
16: Well, we're not that far from them saying, okay, we all need to transition, and if you don't, you're not one of us.
15: But Scott Jennings was on CNN and brought that up because, again, they were relating to a Democrat caller here. But it's important to know the difference. And he, in a different way, says basically what we were saying last night.
16: Here right.
15: we
16: go.
17: Right. Jack from Detroit asks, why are Republicans not allowed to support their constituents instead of Trump? Why do they allow Trump to bully them into going along with him when they do not agree? Scott, let's have you take that one.
18: On what issue?
17: I'll read it again. Why are Republicans not allowed to support their constituents instead of Trump? Why do they allow Trump to bully them into going along with them when with him when they do not agree? Obviously talking about who they believe he should endorse and otherwise.
18: Well, look, the president, as all presidents are, is the political head of his party, and his opinion matters a lot. When Barack Obama was the president, when George W. Bush was the president, when Bill Clinton was the president, all of these people had enormous influence over what the people in the party were going to do top to bottom. Trump, I would argue, of all of those people, is probably the strongest party boss of the modern political era. If he wants you to be the nominee of your party, he can will it into existence. But you have to understand, his agenda is what Republican voters, and especially Republican primary voters, it's what they've endorsed, it's what they voted for, they trust his judgment. And if he says, I think candidate A is better to enact that agenda than candidate B, they follow along, not because it's a personality contest, because they voted for a particular agenda out of this president, and they want him to have the best possible team based on his judgment to enact that agenda. It happened in Kentucky with Massey. That was the issue there. They thought he'd gotten off the team. It's what happened in Texas. They believed that Paxton would fight harder for the agenda in Cornyn. That's basically the underlying issue in all these primaries.
15: Duh.
19: Yeah.
15: Well, I think it's, again, the attempt from Democrats is to say people are just, it's blind loyalty to Trump. Well, that the issues don't matter, when the reason that the Republican Party back in 2016 was so attracted to Trump, because as we pointed out, you know, it started with illegal immigration.
16: Right.
15: And then it moved on to other areas. But if there were ever, was ever a candidate that convinced a political party on specific issues that the public was looking at and saying, you're not, nobody, I don't care who you are, whether you're a Republican or Democrat, nobody is trying to solve the illegal immigration problem. We believe it can be solved. Trump said he's going to do it. It's something that he has held as a passionate opinion for a half a century.
16: Yes.
15: And so this isn't like he's waffling on that. And that's how he got in. And then the economic issues, and then looking at, you know, the working guy, deregulation of so many things that we've talked about, the deregulation of the federal government, a smaller federal government, as we're seeing that he's actually done. These are issues. But I think what they're attempting to do, because when they say, the guy said bully, nobody's bullied.
16: No, nobody's bullied.
15: No. They're not one Republican who went to the poll yesterday and said, I was going to vote for Cornyn, but I've been bullied by the president. I mean, it's a stupid question.
16: Yeah.
15: But that's how they think.
16: Yeah,
15: they think
16: exactly.
15: That Trump's just a figurehead.
16: Well, no, that's a good point.
15: Of a person, and there's no issues that surround him.
16: And look how bullying is working for them. The mob rules, just what we said a moment ago. If you're not on board 100% as a radical, you don't belong.
15: Right.
16: We'll come after you. Right. The mob will come after you. Silence is violence. Tell me where the bullying is. Here's what I'd say. You're absolutely right, Gary. It's not about this loyalty to Trump. But it is about a support of Trump's agenda.
15: Right. Blind loyalty.
16: Right. Blind loyalty. Yeah. It is about the support for the agenda, if you want to call it, loyalty to the agenda, but it is about the support for him getting his things done, which is different than the blind loyalty that you have on the left, which definitely is bullied. People are bullied into voting. How dare you? Remember Obama in 2024. Scolding black men who were going to vote for Trump. You know, you can't do that. This is, you know, say what you will about what Trump posts and, you know, the whole Democrats and all this ever, you know, over the last couple of days and everything that he posts. The support by the rank and file. What we pointed out with people in these areas of Texas where Paxton is outperforming the rest of Texas, where he, you know, where he's running. And it shows that there is great support for President Trump, especially when it comes to the border. There is great support for Trump's agenda. And that's the way it works. Nobody's being bullied into anything. How could you be bullied when nobody knows who you actually vote for?
15: Exactly. They have no idea.
16: Yeah. But when it comes to the left, I believe there are people who feel like they've got to go along with, well, you know, I'm definitely not going to vote for, you know, someone on the right. I'm not going to vote for. But that started to change in 2020 and 2024. It changed in a big way in 2024, as we mentioned, with some of those border counties. Was it all but one border county, I think, in Texas?
15: I can't remember.
16: That voted for Trump. Okay. And that's huge.
15: Well, when you look at it, and I use Fetterman as the example. If the election were held today, Fetterman would get smoked in Pennsylvania because of the negatives of Democrats.
19: Right.
15: You know? And that's why I said a year before, if he wants to run again, I'm now becoming a Republican. He may have a better chance.
16: Well, maybe.
15: But when you look at Fetterman, what is really the issue? I know when he looked at, you know, when he looked at the last election, and, you know, he probably looks at it and says, you know, Democrats were ridiculous. As he said, Democrats were ridiculous to say that the border is secure.
16: Mm-hmm.
15: You know, it was stupid. Don't lie to the public. They're not stupid. Right. But really, the thing that destroyed Fetterman with Democrats, he's not a Jew hater.
16: Right.
15: Think about it. He's not a Jew hater.
16: Right.
15: He doesn't hate Jews. He thinks that we support a Western democracy over a terrorist, radical Islamic terrorist regime,
16: mm-hmm.
15: theocracy in Iran.
16: Yep.
15: That's too radical for the Democrats.
16: Yes.
15: And so you talk about bullying. What the Democrats are saying is, if you're not an anti-Semite, if you don't cheerlead for the radical Islamic theocracy, terrorist exporting country of Iran over a Western democracy of Israel, you cannot be in this party.
16: Right. Period.
15: Period. Yeah. We're not talking about, we don't believe Cornyn was, because if you look at it, you know, one of the things that's really ticked off, a lot of people is the SAVE Act. Again, you can't get to 60. You know, we understand all the arguments back and forth about getting rid of the filibuster and what would happen in that. But it's also the tone and the attitude that you have towards actually, you know, fighting Democrats. And we've talked about this before. You know, when I look at Cornyn, one of the problems I always had with him is he was one of the Democrats that really didn't go after the heart of the Democrat narrative every single day.
16: Right, right.
15: You know, he didn't go and say, look, this is what they're doing and this is wrong. This is so evil. He didn't pound on it. He was viewed, and I know he voted with Trump the vast majority of the times. Oh, by the way, is 287 still going to change to Interstate 47? That's Cornyn came out. By the way, I think that actually hurt him with Laurel. I think, because remember, primary voters are different than just regular Republicans that don't vote in primaries.
16: Right, right, right, right.
15: You think that hurt him with primary voters? Because it was such a
16: silly idea
15: a kiss posterior attempt.
16: Yes, over it. He was trying too hard.
15: There's this highway that's near me. It goes all the way up to like Wyoming or something, doesn't it?
16: Where
15: does 287
16: go? Does it go all the way to Wyoming? I think it does because it goes. Yeah. I know it goes through. It goes into Colorado, Wyoming. I think it does. Colorado, Wyoming.
15: Where it passes, how far is it from me? About 5 miles from me. Mm-hmm. It's a highway at that point.
16: Yeah.
15: You go on it, it looks like an interstate, but it's not.
16: Yeah. My grandfather died on that highway at 287, September 1st, 1956. Driving a truck.
15: They wish to make it, the plan now is to make it an interstate.
16: Yeah.
15: And Cornyn had suggested, you know, that he'd like to call it, Interstate 47 after Trump.
16: Yeah, right. Yeah. I think it may have come off as, that's a little too hard.
15: It was like, it was what, 2 weeks ago, 3 weeks ago he did that?
16: Right, right.
15: We are Red Eye Radio.
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15: We are Red Eye Radio. He is Eric Harley, and I'm Gary McNamara. By the way, in the state of Texas, Representative Al Green is gone. He got smoked.
16: Yeah, thanks to redistricting, it was basically two incumbents going head-to-head, and yeah, he's out. So Jasmine Crockett is gone.
15: And Christian Menefee, I mean, he's as radical as Al Green.
16: Oh, yeah.
15: But he's a younger version. Again, they're looking for they're looking for someone who can sell the insane ideas. And so they're looking for new faces.
16: Well, and it's
15: and you look at an Al Green, who, you know, he's the one that screamed at Trump at the State of the Union address.
16: Yeah.
15: It's like, okay, we need a new face.
16: Well, and it's exactly what David Hogg said, right? We need younger radicals, yet he got booted from the DNC for saying that.
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12: From ABC News, I'm Chuck Sievertson. No confirmation yet from the FBI about whether there was a foiling of a potential airliner hijacking last night. The FBI said only that several law enforcement officers aboard a United flight from Chicago to Minneapolis grabbed and handcuffed an unruly passenger. The flight was diverted to Dane County, Wisconsin. On the air traffic control recording, a controller tells another pilot of a potential hijack.
13: It's actually a situation where we might have to close the airfield. Potential hijack.
12: That is not confirmed. In a posting on social media, on X, from the military advisor to Iran's supreme leader, he accuses President Trump of making excessive demands in negotiations. Defense Secretary Pete Hegseth in Singapore today says Iran came up among the Asian officials with whom he spoke.
17: The Strait of Hormuz came up relatively often, and usually once we talked through it, countries were reassured that the American perspective accounted for that, which it did from the beginning, and that also our view toward energy, I think, will reshape the global map.
12: It seems Iran has more leverage at the talks than the U.S., with President Trump concerned about gasoline prices, says Michael Ratney, former U.S. ambassador to Saudi Arabia.
18: Since the Iranians have shown how easy it is for them to close the Strait of Hormuz, they seem to have far more leverage. And by the way, they're also seemingly able to withstand a lot more pain than the United States.
12: Trump huddling in the Situation Room for over 2 hours with his national security team yesterday after saying just hours earlier he'd make his final determination on an extended ceasefire at that meeting. Rescued five miners trapped more than a week in a cave in Laos. ABC's Britt Clennett.
19: What an ordeal. You know, they had to go through these extremely narrow tunnels in pitch black. I'm told they had to pull themselves through while holding their faces to the ceiling in order to finally reach the mouth of the cave.
12: Two other miners are missing. You're listening to ABC News.
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12: New info on the explosion at a Dallas apartment building Thursday when people who say they smelled gas were evacuated by firefighters.
22: We felt something shake, like the building shake. I felt it. I thought I was about to fall.
23: Almost similar to an earthquake. And then just the smoke and the fire. We could see the flame.
12: Three people were killed. The owner of the apartment complex says there was soil testing going on by a crew for a future buyer for a redevelopment project. Signing a bill banning law enforcement officers from wearing masks while on duty, New York Governor Kathy Hochul saying the measure applies to state, local, and federal law enforcers operating in New York.
24: New York is not a sanctuary for criminals, and we will cooperate when crimes are being committed, going after dangerous criminals. Not the act of crossing the border, but dangerous criminals.
12: A new law limits state law enforcement assisting federal immigration police. Asian needle lance, an invasive species, now making themselves at home in parts of the U.S., says the National Forest Service.
29: These tiny creature stings can leave a red, itchy, painful mark that lasts for hours. And if you're allergic, you can have a serious reaction that requires immediate medical attention. They tend to hide in leaf litter, potted plants, and landscaping soil. Be especially cautious near logs, rotting wood, and rocks where they often hide.
12: ABC's Jacqueline Lee with your Asian needle ant update. Chuck Sievertson, ABC News.
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15: Now, it's Red Eye Radio. Gary McNamara and Eric Hurley talk about everything from politics to social issues and news of the day. Whether you're up late or you're just starting your day, welcome to the show. 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
16: All across America, we are Red Eye Radio. He is Eric Hurley, and I'm Gary McNamara. Welcome, and good morning. All right, so just so everybody knows, I mean, probably most of the country doesn't care about the Attorney General's race in the state of Texas, but Chip Roy did lose to, and Trump did not endorse anyone in that one.
25: Right.
16: But he
25: right,
16: did right. lose to Mega Maze Middleton.
25: Yeah.
16: That was the ad that ran constantly.
25: Yeah.
16: So,
25: well, here's the thing.
16: Mr. Middleton assumed the MAGA crown.
25: Well, yeah.
16: MAGA Maze
25: Middleton. I'll say this just anecdotal evidence here, though. But early on, I started getting Middleton mailers.
16: Oh, yeah.
25: I mean, it seemed like I was getting one per day, but it was probably, more accurately, at least one a week. And I don't recall getting any from Chip Roy's campaign. Maybe if, you know, it could have been one of the days where my wife got it out of the mail. We take the all the political mailers, they go into the... My wife actually made the joke that one of the first Middleton campaign mailers came out. She goes, this looks like, and I think it was in January, she said, this looks like a late family Christmas card. But because, you know, he had a picture of his family and that, everything on it. So it's like, okay.
16: Here's what's happened in the past year. Here's what our family has done.
25: Right. We've gone MAGA. But it's...
16: No, you know, that's a. I
25: didn't see one from Chip Roy personally.
16: I do not remember getting one from Chip Roy.
25: Yeah.
16: And I'm trying to think if I remember a TV commercial from Chip Roy.
25: I don't. That's a good point too. Now, I don't remember seeing one.
16: But here's the point.
25: Mm-hmm.
16: Maybe I did, and it's just the fact that it was early on. You know, I agree with you. One of the first mailers I got, one of the first commercials that I saw for anybody running, you know, in Texas on the Republican side was the MAGA Maze Middleton ad that was all over the place.
25: Right. Yeah.
16: And it was the deep voice when I'm just trying to impersonate the deep voice, not as deep voice as our deep voice guy.
25: I don't think there is one.
16: But still it was Mega Maze Middleton, you know, and it was it. You remember that?
25: Yeah.
16: And so, but if you look at it, Chip Roy did better in losing than John Cornyn by almost 9 or 10 points.
25: Mm. Yeah.
16: But what does this all come down to? You know, when we look at it now, I mean, California's primary next week.
25: Mm.
16: I did see, let me just get very quickly here, just fill you in on the latest polling. No, did I save that? Yeah, here it is. Two new, let me see, this is from Yahoo Politics, USA Today Network, this comes from.
25: Okay.
16: Two new California gubernatorial polls show a volatile June primary with just 1 week until Election Day. The Echelon Insights survey released Friday shows Republican Steve Hilton, the poll's sponsor, leading the field with 25% of likely voters. Our lead is growing, Hilton wrote in a post on X. Now's the time to come together and deliver the strongest Republican finish. Now, you could sit there and say, yeah, but he did the poll. Well, I mean, you would have to believe that Echelon Insights survey were then bribed to do it in his favor. And go ahead. I mean, you can make that case. Mm-hmm. But in a separate global strategy group poll sponsored by Tom Steyer's campaign and released the same day, Hilton also leads with 22% of likely voters.
25: Uh-huh.
16: Steyer and Becerra are close behind, tied at 19%. Sheriff Bianco holds 12% of voters. The thing is, if Hilton is one of the top two, that's a good thing overall. I mean, for because this is an umbrella statement I'm going to make, because we'll get into each individual race sometime down the line.
25: Sure.
16: And we're really not going to know where all of this is going, as we've always said, in most of these Senate races, probably till September or October.
25: Right.
16: That's when people really start paying attention to what's going on. Right now, what you're seeing are the most loyal Republicans and the most loyal Democrats that have been voting. That's what you get in a primary. Mm-hmm. But the entire umbrella, in the entire umbrella of what's going to happen, I want Hilton to be running. I want there to be news items every day about Hilton and Becerra or Steyer, whoever, you know, if, you know, whoever, you know, whether they come in one or two or two, you know, whatever order, if the top two is Hilton or Becerra, and Steyer can only be two of the three.
25: Right.
16: If Hilton's in there, he's going to be interviewed all the time. If there are no Republicans in there, if it's Becerra and Steyer, well, you lose a lot of because Hilton will be interviewed everywhere.
25: Yeah.
16: He's willing to be interviewed everywhere.
25: Yeah.
16: But, and so right now it looks like he will be in the top two. And so if he is, I look at the umbrella of the midterms overall and this is an umbrella. I'm including everything all together. You know, where is the momentum? The problem with Republicans, as we've stated it right now, is prices. The public blames them for the prices.
25: Mm-hmm.
16: The economic numbers are not good. But in almost every single poll I've seen, and this is the one thing I think Harry Enten on CNN is like, unbelievable. People do not look at the Democrats as the answer.
25: Right.
16: And so, if a deal is done, whether it's a good deal or a bad deal, all right, this is not about the deal we make with Iran. That's another topic, which I'm sure we'll cover that. But if gas prices come down drastically, that could be a huge boost for the Republicans.
25: Yeah.
16: Now, the problem with the Democrats is every issue. Every issue. The public doesn't agree with them on the major issues. And that's why we stated, if you take Trump's name out of it or any Republican and just put down the issues, where do you stand on the issues? The Republican Party wins in a landslide. And so what you have here, again, if the Republicans can articulate their positions, but more importantly, as it seems like, especially with Tallarico in Texas, if you can simply run the ads with them in their own words. And yes. you demonize the demonic stand that they hold on the issues.
25: Yeah.
16: I'm sorry to say that. You demonize the it's okay if you demonize the demonic stands that they have on the issues.
25: Yeah.
16: But when you look at and I can say that because when you look at just the politicians that will be getting all the press of what they're saying in their own words.
25: Mm-hmm.
16: You will be hearing from, you know, let's say Steyer or Beshear, and Beshear is horrible, but Hilton will be articulating for that governor, the governor's race. The L.A. race is going to get plenty of publicity. In the Senate, I can see the Democrats putting a general ad. My God, what in the hell's going on? A Nazi, mm-hmm. a communist, mm-hmm. And Loti Tallarico. By the way, look, if you say Nazi and communist, mm-hmm. those labels are great. The Loti people would ask, why is that? All you have to do is play him in his own words. You play Tallarico in his own words over and over and over again yeah. on the radical positions that they hold. And they really can't deny them. Because they're going to be doing friendly. The problem is with somebody like a Tallarico or a Plattner in Maine is even the friendlies are going to ask them questions when they say that their longstanding positions that they hold and what the Republicans are accusing them of is not true.
25: Right.
16: Because the left's going to want to know why you're saying it's not true. Because yeah. we want yeah. you to hold those positions.
25: Right.
16: You know, we want you to say, we just don't want you to say that the, you know, that in my reading of the Bible, abortion is okay. You know, they want you to come out and say, Jesus was pro-abortion. That's what the left wants.
25: Yeah. Right.
16: And so if you start backing off, as Kamala Harris, that was one of the problems. She couldn't do an interview. She couldn't do an interview with anybody. She could not do a long-form interview with anyone. And when you see, for example, you know, we played the audio of Steyer in California on with Jennifer Welch.
25: Mm-hmm.
16: What a nutcase.
25: No.
16: She is, I'm telling you. And, you know, when he started talking about the radical transgender movement, it was horrible. It was absolutely horrible. And so the Republicans have a great chance of, I believe, holding the Senate and maybe even holding the House if gas prices come down. Remember, prices will moderate because the president's tariffs end when? July?
25: By July. I think it's mid-June.
16: Is it mid-June? I forgot what the actual date. It's coming up here.
25: Right.
16: And so the VAT, even the tariffs that are on now is a lot less being taken out of the economy than was before.
25: Right. Yeah.
16: And so you get gas prices down. You get prices to moderate. And if the Republicans can successfully, in a truthful way, demonize the radical Democrats and where they are. And it's not hard. They're running a Nazi for Senate. But Gary, he says he's not a Nazi. He's not a Nazi. Oh, okay. He's gone from Nazism to communism. He's
25: a communazi.
16: He's pinballing back. Am I Hitler? Am I Stalin? Am I Hitler? Am I Stalin? I mean, by the way, I'm having fun with that, but in all seriousness, you could use that in a political ad.
25: Yeah.
16: This guy can't decide.
25: Okay, it's July 24th.
16: Okay.
25: So it goes basically the 12:01 a.m. Eastern Daylight Time on July 24th is when the 150-day Section 122 global tariff expires.
16: Right.
25: So if you get... If gas prices moderate, if there is some kind of deal, assuming that the Strait of Hormuz is straightened, then you have a lot of things that would moderate between essentially the beginning of August. You got about 90 days for prices to moderate, which would happen if those things are in place.
16: Mm-hmm. And so when you look at, again, Mamdani is not going, he's not going to be buried by the election races. The public is focused on what he is doing. He's all over social media. And the one thing is, you now have the Democrats that believe they've got younger people that can sell the insane ideas, and the radical left does not want them to back off during campaign time. And that's a problem that they have.
25: Right.
16: That was a problem for Kamala Harris.
25: Right.
16: She couldn't answer it. You know, Tallarico's already out there saying, they're playing quotes from me that they're taking out of context. No, they're not.
25: No,
16: they're not. Not at all.
25: Nope.
16: And that's the problem. Well, to give you an example, let me just, I want to find the, I got this, got so many windows open here. Mm. this is John Heilman on MS Now, and this was beginning of March when Tallarico beat Jasmine Crockett. This is on the most liberal network.
25: Okay.
16: From a liberal.
25: All right.
16: Here we go.
3: But look, I think, Joe, the key thing here is that James Tallarico was cast and increasingly still is cast as a moderate. There is nothing. He's not a moderate. He and Jasmine Crockett have basically the same positions on almost every issue. He's a populist. He's a progressive. He's pretty far to the left on a lot of issues.
16: There you go.
25: Yeah.
16: We know that. Even they know it, but they can't. That's the problem. It's very tough for the Democrats to pretend to be moderates because the radical left doesn't want it.
25: Yeah.
16: They want you to promote
25: what
16: you actually are.
25: No, this has been a conundrum for them for quite some time. And it was weird because when Joe dropped out and then Kamala is, you know, basically anointed. What did she try to do? She tried to be more like Trump immediately. Yeah. Of course, she got backlash from her own side. How dare you? But they believe they have to in order, and you do, you're going to have to appeal to independents. And how do you appeal to independents when you're that radical and you refuse to change? In fact, you're going further in the radical direction.
16: If you do not support our ways, you're a bigot.
25: Right.
16: You're a racist.
25: Exactly.
16: We are Red Eye Radio.
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5: Crop progress for U.S. corn as of the day before Memorial Day shows
7: 86% of the U.S. intended corn acreage planted on that date. That remains ahead of the five-year average, which is 83%, and exactly the same as the pace a year ago on May 24th.
5: With USDA meteorologist Brad Rippey noting progress in northern states where drying has occurred in recent days, facilitating a faster planting pace.
7: The big states that really benefited from that were Michigan, North Dakota, and Wisconsin, all planting anywhere from 20 to 28% of their corn acreage just during the week. Michigan, for example, a big jump from 47 to 75% of the corn planted, and that takes Michigan ahead of its five-year average of 73%. North Dakota is 80% planted now, also ahead of its five-year average of 62%, and Wisconsin with their big jump from 62 to 82% planted, also ahead of their five-year average of 79%.
5: I'm Rod Bain reporting for the U.S. Department of Agriculture in Washington, D.C.
25: This report brought to you by Cenex Fuels and Lubes.
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0: We are Runout Radio. He's Eric Carly, and I'm Gary McNamara. Ooh, welcome and good morning. I saw this and I went, I don't buy it. What? I saw this. Don't even know who this person is who posted this. Let me just see here.
1: Yeah.
0: Let me see. Okay. Incoming national politics fellow with the New York Times, Bayless Wagner, who wrote this. I don't buy it. Hmm. Moderate Republicans in Texas are going through it tonight. A Texas GOP staffer texted me, as a moderate Republican, I have no place in this party anymore. There is no middle ground, no room for moderates, only far right or far left. That's ridiculous.
2: I don't buy it.
0: That's ridiculous. I don't buy it either. Why? Because the Republican Party has gone more left over the last 10 years.
2: That's it. If you're already a moderate, you know, this movement of the party that we have watched in recent years, further and further to the left, you're already a moderate. There's no place in the party for me.
0: I don't buy it.
2: Yeah.
0: Don't buy it.
2: Yeah, it sounds like somebody in Cornyn's camp on the phone whining about something, you know, that they lost.
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11: A Better Life with Dr. Sanjay Gupta.
12: 20 years ago, the average attention span was about 2.5 minutes. Today, it's just 47 seconds. Pretty disconcerting. That's according to new research out of UC Irvine. But really, this isn't our fault, at least not entirely. We can blame technology and the world around us. Attention, it turns out, is not an unlimited resource. You only have so much of it to give. Start paying more attention to what times of the day you seem to be at your mental peak. Try to knock out the more complicated stuff during that time. It's also important to take breaks every so often so you can more easily lock in when you're trying to concentrate. One expert said, even trying to visualize where you want to end your day with everything all wrapped up or with tons left to do, that can act as a real motivator. I'm Dr. Sanjay Gupta, helping you live a better life.
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16: Welcome back to Start Here Weekend from ABC News. I'm Brad Milkey. It was late April when a man fell ill and died in the Democratic Republic of the Congo, smack in the center of Africa. His symptoms appeared to be consistent with the deadly virus Ebola, but scientists couldn't definitively say. By May 5th, the World Health Organization said there had been an outbreak of an unknown virus. Local reports described dozens of deaths already.
17: Currently, I'm on panic mode. Because people are dying, I don't have medicine.
16: More than a full week later, May 13th, a team from the WHO arrived in that man's home province. On May 17th, they confirmed to the world this is indeed Ebola. By then, the African CDC said more than 100 had died. And this is what was concerning. Officials acknowledged there were probably many more cases yet to be discovered. This virus had a significant head start.
18: After consulting the ministers of health of both DRC and Agenda, and after the Africa CDC's notification, the outbreak is spreading rapidly.
16: The African CDC said there were now more than 1,000 suspected cases that we know about, and this is key, elevated transmission risks in 10 different countries, all surrounding DR Congo. Doctors say, let's be clear, this is not another pandemic unfolding, but it does demonstrate how you simply cannot bottle people up in one area once this disease takes hold. With that, let's go to ABC's medical correspondent, Dr. Darian Sutton. Dr. Sutton, you now have this cluster of countries. We're talking about DR Congo, but also Gabon and Uganda. I mean, a ton of them now. How quickly is this developing, and why is it developing like this?
7: One of the biggest concerns with how this disease is spreading in Africa is not just by the numbers, but by the lack of testing. When we first saw what was the most significant and largest outbreak in 2014 that infected over 28,000 people and claimed over 11,000 lives, that was with the preventions in place that are needed in order to stop an active outbreak. Right now, we are dealing with an even more vulnerable population and community with a disease that is spreading faster than what many health officials can keep up with.
8: Ebola is something foreign to us. The last time it came, it wasn't on the scale we're seeing today, and this epidemic is worse. We go to the doctors in the hospitals, but they are dying too.
7: And a signal to this is the test positivity rate. The amount of tests that are coming back positive is significantly high. And when you see that as a public health official, the main concern that they have is they're not catching enough cases. That means that this disease is going and spreading throughout communities without being caught.
16: Well, and I know there's fighting in the region. That means thousands of displaced people. Like, how many of them are traveling from village to village with this virus? Which then can lead to panic, right? We certainly saw with the onset of COVID that this disease has an even higher fatality rate. But this stress can lead to conflict sometimes with health authorities and within communities. How concerning is this getting?
7: It's leading to a tremendous amount of conflict. This disease has an incredibly high fatality rate. You are correct. And it can range anywhere from 30% to 50%. Right. One out of every two people who get this may die. What if that is causing in these local communities is a lot of panic and fear, understandably. This disease, when it first starts, it often starts as dry symptoms, which can mimic a lot of endemic diseases that people are normal or used to. I think what's happening within these rural communities is that that fear and that panic is being associated with the help that's coming in to try to stop it. Mm-hmm. There are many people who are skeptical of the aid that is coming in.
8: Unfortunately, we're facing resistance, and some people want to stone us, but we're not going to give up. We're continuing to tell them that the disease is here.
7: There have been extreme limitations in foreign aid that has been ongoing. That leads to a lack of trust within the community with public health workers. And so now just throwing money at it is becoming exceptionally difficult, as it's causing a lot of fear, panic, and turmoil within the community that's already plagued by conflict as well as displacement.
16: Well, what is the central conflict? Or I guess what is the messaging that's not getting across? Because, for example, we heard from the security coordinator for the Ebola response team in its Rampara in DR Congo.
9: This is a misunderstanding due to a young person who doesn't grasp the reality of this disease.
16: He's basically describing medical tents being burnt to the ground. Why?
7: This infection is most viral at the time of death. This infection, again, has a high fatality rate, and the virus replicates in the body and multiplies to its highest extent at the time of death. And that's so important because at the time of death, within many of these communities, burials obviously will happen. And within the cultural context, burials often resolve around direct contact with the dead body.
19: La famille et les jeunes de ses amis ont voulu...
9: His family, friends, and other young people wanted to take his body home for a funeral. Even though the instructions from the authorities during this Ebola virus outbreak are clear, all bodies must be buried according to the regulations related to this pandemic.
7: It's so important to understand that this virus transmits via bodily fluids, and many people may not be aware that after death, it still is contagious. Arguably, you are the most contagious after death. That has led to a lot of turmoil.
16: Oh, people being like, we would like to see our loved one. We'd like to touch our loved one, or whatever you would do at a funeral in a charged environment.
7: Many, we would like to commence with the normal action of burial, which unfortunately is a high-risk event during an Ebola outbreak.
16: Right.
7: You also have many of people in the community skeptical of public health workers who were trying their best to isolate these bodies. But that is interrupting the cultural traditions within these communities, which is causing a lot of anger and frustration, which is likely connected to the recent fires that we've seen in public health tents.
16: Yeah, I was going to say, like, medical tents being lit on fire, like scary scenarios. And by the way, Dr. Sutton, you mentioned sort of funding and throwing money at this. I know that USAID had like a significant presence in parts of Africa. It's since been largely defunded. Do we know, like, I guess I'm wondering, could USAID have done anything to stem what we're seeing now in the last several months or the last year?
7: We can look to the past, to one of the largest and most significant outbreaks in 2014. That occurred in Western Africa, infected over 28,000 people, claimed over 11,000 lives. USAID, the United States Agency for International Development, was key in containing this outbreak. And even with that being said, a post hoc review by the USAID cited many parts of that response that could have been improved with testing, with communications, with public education. With what we're seeing today and the lack of testing, it is clear that the lack of funding from foreign aid, albeit we won't be able to completely understand until the dust settles, is contributing to the ongoing problem that we're seeing in Africa right now.
16: Right. And again, experts have said they're not really worried about widespread contagion here in the U.S., but already more precautions being taken, and travelers coming from this cluster of African nations, you're now only allowed to come to the U.S. through a few airports. It's Atlanta, Dallas, Houston, and now JFK in New York, where you'll get additional screening. Dr. Darian Sutton, thank you.
7: Thank you.
16: This year, we've seen an explosion in new betting options. I'm not just talking about sports betting options like over-unders and parlay bets. No, I'm talking about entirely new formats where you can bet on anything in what are called prediction markets. These sites can be ripe for insider trading because it used to be, if you know what song Beyoncé would start her Coachella set with, you would get, what, bragging rights? Maybe some retweets for your information? Now you can make cold, hard cash on these markets. Well, recently, Congress has launched a probe in some of the biggest new prediction markets. And this week, a Google employee was arrested for, wait for it, allegedly betting on what Google was about to do. ABC's chief investigative correspondent Aaron Katursky is here. Aaron, what happened here?
20: You know how every year, Brad, Google releases its list of top searched people in any given year? Mm-hmm. Well, according to federal prosecutors, one of Google's software engineers, a guy by the name of Michele Spagnolo, an Italian citizen, had access to the information. He knew who Google's top searched person of 2025 was going to be when prosecutors say he placed a series of bets on Polymarket that netted him $1.2 million by correctly wagering that the singer known as David would be the top searched person on Google in 2025.
16: Right, and we're actually going to go to our final break right now. But when we come back, we will talk more about what this arrest means for other prediction markets going forward.
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12: How often do you stop to wonder whether you should share something that's revealing? maybe even embarrassing, with a partner, a friend, or even your boss. In her new book called Revealing, The Underrated Power of Oversharing, behavioral scientist Leslie John says doing just that can help you deepen relationships that are vital to your life. We need people to trust us in order to get things like love, friendship, and career success. That's what she told us. When you make yourself vulnerable by revealing something sensitive, it does make other people trust you. In turn, when you ask someone to reveal something about themselves, showing that interest will generally lead someone to like you more. Why? Because people like to be asked about themselves, she says. It also signals that they are discriminating and choosy, but in a good way. I'm Dr. Sanjay Gupta, helping you live a better life.
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16: Welcome back to Start Here Weekend from ABC News. I'm Brad Milkey. Before the break, we were talking with ABC's Aaron Katursky about this Google employee who was arrested for allegedly betting on Google's top searched person of 2025 through a prediction market company. This is one of those sites where you can basically bet on anything, the weather, whatever. Aaron, what does Google have to say about this? Because every company has some form of confidential information they don't want to release, but insider trading is something different.
20: Well, Google says he may have had access to the confidential, non-public information as part of his job, but actually using it to place bets on a prediction market is against company policy, and they've put the employee on leave. He is also charged with commodities fraud and wire fraud and money laundering because prosecutors say this is just the kind of bet or trade that is akin to insider trading on a securities market.
16: Well, I thought you were right to say, Aaron, this is just the kind of bet that you could imagine happening. Because wasn't it, I think it was the head of Polymarket a while ago said, hey, insider trading is a net good for the world. Like, we get more information the more the insiders are putting their stuff out there. Kalshi has almost taken the opposite tack. They've said, we're going to be really tough on insider trading, but I think there's a lot of skepticism from people who understand there's a lot of money to be made out there from people constantly trading on what knowledge they might have or what they're kind of guessing will happen out there.
20: In fact, it's a real potential black eye for sites like Polymarket and Kalshi if their users don't have confidence that they're not going to be on the losing end of somebody's insider bet.
13: What are we entering now? This is our surveillance system.
20: And so Kalshi invited us into its room where they're trying to suss out insider trades. And we were the first reporters invited in by Kalshi to see this group of mainly young guys in vests who look like they haven't slept and cans of Red Bull were everywhere.
13: We have 24/7 shifts that they're rotating, monitoring the markets because the markets are open 24 hours a day.
20: And they are actually looking for abnormally large trades or trades that just don't smell right.
0: You mentioned your own enforcement. What does that look like?
13: So an enforcement case, you know, it begins as an investigation and usually as an alert. So once an alert comes up, our surveillance team reviews it. It might be a false positive, then they'll dismiss it. If it's not, they typically will involve me or another member of our legal team at that stage, and we start collecting information.
20: And then they go and route around on employee sites and other places on the web to see if they're the result of inside information.
1: This comes after, by the way, the House Oversight Committee is now launching an investigation into insider trading potential. What are they looking for exactly?
20: They're looking to see if these sites are on the up and up, because the preference of the sites themselves, Brad, would be they want to do their own policing.
1: Right.
20: And they have in some cases. Kalshi says it referred about 200 potential insider trading cases to the Commodity Futures Trading Commission and is done all that already this year and on pace to do more for the remainder of the year. The Commodity Futures Trading Commission is led by Mike Selig, who also agreed to speak with us.
4: There's always a risk that there could be somebody trading on insider information, but it's our job as regulators to take legal action there. It's the job of the Department of Justice to take criminal action in many cases as well.
20: Normally, the commission, the Commodity Futures Trading Commission, is made up of five members. Right now, Selig is the only member, so he has unusually high influence over how prediction markets are regulated.
4: If we have a system where there's 50 different regimes around what you can offer, people just aren't going to offer it here. They'll go offshore, and that's bad for all Americans.
20: And he is fighting to keep that control with his agency, despite the efforts of a number of states to try and regulate how prediction markets operate.
7: These markets are inherently corrupt. And let's start having the conversation now so that eventually, under the right circumstances, we might be able to protect people.
20: Brad, there are now at least a dozen bills floating through Congress that would crack down on the way prediction markets are allowed to operate. So there is pressure on markets like Kalshi and Polymarket to prove that they actually can control insider trading on their platforms, or else there might be bipartisan agreement to have Congress do it for them.
1: Right. And again, there's so much money in here. Everyone's eyes are on it. And like, we know that Donald Trump Jr. has taken advisory positions at both Kalshi and Polymarket because, like, it's very much a ground floor moment. Aaron Katursky was already reporting on this before this Google employee was arrested for allegedly doing what critics had predicted might happen in a scenario like this. Thank you, Aaron.
20: Thank you, Brad.
1: And one last thing. This past weekend, there was this big athletics competition in Las Vegas. Track, swimming, weightlifting. Sounds a lot like the Olympics, except most of these athletes would have been banned because here, almost everyone was taking performance-enhancing drugs.
9: Tonight, dozens of athletes face off across multiple sports. All of them here for the same reason, to find out just how far we can go.
14: Yeah.
1: This was the first edition of the Enhanced Games, billed as an experiment to find out what would sports look like if we stripped away doping rules. Unlike most internationally sanctioned events, the doping rules here were simple. You can take any drugs or substances you want that are FDA approved as long as you have a prescription. Throughout the event, organizers said athletes would be supervised by doctors. This is the latest salvo from athletes and trainers who insist there is nothing wrong with drugs like anabolic steroids, testosterone, human growth hormone, and stimulants. As long as their use is supervised, they say, people could benefit from a cycle or two. And the people at Enhanced are not just talking about elite athletes. They're marketing these products to regular people.
17: This isn't just athletes. It's a revolution. And you can be a part of it.
1: In just the last few years, Enhanced went from a concept for a competition to a pharmaceutical company that sells these drugs. They just went public on the stock market earlier this month. Most doctors and sporting organizations, though, strongly oppose the use of PEDs for athletic gain. The side effects for steroids alone include acne, bloating, insomnia, along with violent mood swings. Organ damage is a possibility. Complications can be fatal. With black market products and their unknown ingredients and doses, it gets even more dicey. But that's why some of these athletes say they decided to participate in the first place. They're convinced some of the top athletes they've been losing to in recent years are all doping anyway. If the promise of this event was to break the taboo, though, the results themselves were a reality check. When founders announced this concept a few years ago, they envisioned thousands of athletes. They convinced about 50 to take part. Some sprinters vowed to break records. In fact, Enhanced promised $1 million prize to any athletes that broke a world record, despite the fact these ones would not even count by international standards.
14: In the final events, we have our first world record.
1: Well, only one athlete even purported to beat a world record time. That was a Greek swimmer who was also wearing a swimsuit that was banned from the Olympics. The drugs weren't even enough for him. A sprinter who had predicted Usain Bolt's records would be broken didn't even come close. His time would not have put him in medal contention at the Paris Olympics. Perhaps most perplexing for Enhanced was that some of these events were won by participants who weren't enhanced at all. They had vowed not to take any performance enhancers. In fact, they were followed around by doping officials to make sure they were still kosher for future competitions.
14: Armstrong ahead. What's he going to touch?
15: It's going to be quick.
14: Hunter Armstrong at 24-21.
1: If anything, these results serve to remind us just how elite athletes are. They go through grueling schedules, packed prelims, rigorous protocols, and still post better times. In the cocktail of genetics, training, work ethic, and chemistry, they would rather not inject anything else into this conversation. They didn't even have spectators at this event. Like, it was pure SponCon for this, what is really a pharma company. You wonder if the stock price is the score they really care about at the end of the day. All right, that'll do it for us. Thank you so much for listening to Start Here Weekend from ABC News. Start Here Weekend is produced by Aaron Ferrer, Emily Schutz, Kelly Therese, Jen Newman, and Anthony Ali. Ariel Chester is our social media producer. Josh Cohen is director of podcast programming. I'm our managing editor. Thanks to John Newman, Tara Gimbel, Eamon McNiff, and Katie Dendos. If you want to hear the daily edition of Start Here, check out our podcast. 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
25: KKOH Reno. 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It's 8 o'clock.
20: From ABC News, I'm Chuck Sievertson. The FBI is not saying whether law enforcers aboard a jetliner last night foiled a potential hijacking. An FBI statement out offers the barest details about what happened on United Flight 2005. ABC's Gio Benitez.
26: Federal authorities investigating after a United Airlines flight was diverted due to what the airline says was a security concern caused by an unruly passenger. The flight from Chicago, originally set for Minneapolis, was forced to land in Wisconsin. You can hear air traffic controllers informing a nearby pilot of a potential hijack.
27: It's actually a situation where we might have to close the airfield. Due to potential hijack.
26: United says the person was quickly subdued by law enforcement officers on board once they landed. No one was injured.
20: The U.S.-Iran talks are making progress, says Defense Secretary Pete Hegseth, who met with Asian officials in Singapore today.
30: Those goalposts haven't shifted at all, which is the expectation of the American people and what we've stated to Iran.
20: Suspecting that it's the Iranians who have extra leverage in the talks, Michael Ratney, former U.S. ambassador to Saudi Arabia.
2: Since the Iranians have shown how easy it is for them to close the Strait of Hormuz, they seem to have far more leverage. And by the way, they're also seemingly able to withstand a lot more pain than the United States.
20: Rescued. Five miners trapped more than a week in a cave in Laos. Two others are missing. ABC's Britt Clinett in Hong Kong.
3: What an ordeal. You know, they had to go through these extremely narrow tunnels in pitch black. I'm told they had to pull themselves through while holding their faces to the ceiling in order to finally reach the mouth of the cave.
20: Asking the world for help with the growing Ebola crisis in Central Africa, leaders of the World Health Organization, who visited the epicenter of the outbreak, the Democratic Republic of Congo, today. A government spokesman says, unlike COVID, there's no need to close borders or enact travel bans. You're listening to ABC News.
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20: More on the call for greater international support against the Ebola outbreak in Central Africa. The head of the World Health Organization at the center of the outbreak, Democratic Republic of Congo, government spokesman Patrick Muyaya.
8: The first priority we have is to take care of those who are in front line, especially doctor and all the technical team they are working with them. And we are providing all the material they need so they can be well protected.
20: The main preventive measure, he says, is washing hands a lot. Signing a bill banning law enforcement officers from wearing masks while on duty. New York Governor Kathy Hochul saying the measure applies to state, local, and federal law enforcers operating in New York and holding law enforcement accountable.
10: Whether it's a family of someone who's been left to die in the cold, or whether someone's had their business disrupted or their place of worship disrupted, people have rights that we are not foregoing just because there's been this decision by the Trump administration to unleash hell in our streets.
20: The new law limits state law enforcement assisting federal immigration police. Reasons why this fruit costs more. From ABC's Mike Dubusky.
11: Prices for tomatoes are up 40% over the past year, the biggest increase tracked among products in the Consumer Price Index. Experts say the spike is the result of crop yields and two pillars of President Trump's second term policies, the Iran war.
12: Rail City Garden Center. The views, opinions, or advice offered by this show's host do not necessarily reflect.
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28: Good Saturday morning, KOH News time, 8:04. It's 51 degrees in town right now. I'm Jim Poston, and here's what's trending. The city of Reno has designated the Lucky Motel on East 4th Street as unsafe to occupy due to significant life safety and code compliance concerns. The property was originally approved and permitted as a motel. The property owner, FBGM Investments LLC, recently contracted with Marmot Properties to convert the motel to apartment-style units. The city says the conversions took place without any permits, inspections, or safety approvals required for residential occupancy. Further, there are no sprinkler systems as required by law. As a result, the city says the building does not meet the standards necessary to ensure resident safety and is closed for human occupancy. The Regional Transportation Commission will begin construction on the Virginia Line Bus Rapid Transit Improvement Project tomorrow night. Work will begin on South Virginia Street between Moana and Hubbard Way starting at 7 p.m. Sunday. The project will add bus-only lanes on South Virginia Street from Peckham Lane to Plum Lane. You can get more information on the project at RTC Washoe. The Story County Sheriff's Office says a mountain lion has been sighted out at the Tahoe-Reno Industrial Center. The Nevada Department of Wildlife reminds the public that mountain lions are native to Nevada. You'll occasionally see one near communities, industrial areas, and other developed landscapes. While sightings can be surprising, Endow says the big cats generally avoid people. But if you see a mountain lion in a residential area, call Endow Dispatch at 688-1331. And the Nevada Humane Society is launching a six-week initiative aimed at reducing the free-roaming cat population in Washoe County by offering free spay and neuter procedures for feral cats. The program begins Monday and runs through mid-July. Cats brought in by Washoe County residents will receive the procedure at no cost. Nevada Humane Society said the goal is to reduce the number of kittens surrendered to the shelter as feral cat populations continue to increase. Right now, traffic and weather together on News Talk 780 KUH. We'll watch for runners on the road this morning. It's Reno Tahoe Odyssey time. You see runners in southeast Reno along with slow-moving vans, so stay alert, slow down, and move over if you can.
0: Good Saturday. I'm KOLO-A Chief Meteorologist Jeff Thompson. A partly cloudy day, a slight chance of a shower or thunder shower, although most areas stay dry, and we are starting to warm up. 72 this afternoon, Reno Sparks, 71 in Carson City, low 60s at the lake.
28: Thanks, Jeff. Up on the Comstock in Virginia City, it's 46. Incline Village, 43 and 51 here at the KOH Radio Center. The next update's at 9 o'clock, but you can find the latest headlines at kkoh.com. 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
4: Good morning, everyone. Welcome to The Garden Show. The time is 7 minutes past 8 o'clock on the 30th of May, and The Garden Show is now officially underway. I'm the host of the show. My name is Dan Vanino, along with Paul Hollis and Randy Robeson. We're here to play gardening. Morning, guys.
7: Morning.
9: Good morning. Good morning.
4: Everyone feeling good?
9: Yep.
7: Feeling good.
4: I know you're looking good.
7: That's right.
4: And as Billy Crystal used to say on Saturday Night Live, it's better to look good than to feel good.
7: You look marvelous.
4: Yeah, that's another
9: marvelous. Marvelous.
4: What a fun show that was.
7: It is.
4: Before it turned political. Anyway, so here we are. We've got 14 hours and 45 minutes of daylight today.
7: Wow.
4: Man, thanks, Paul.
9: Hey.
4: I love long, long days.
9: Improved the day length.
7: Yes, he did.
9: Yes.
4: Yes, sir. That's a lot of hours. So and it looks like it's going to be a pretty decent day today, but 71 degrees, I think, is the forecast.
9: Oh, it's going to crank up all week long.
4: Yep.
9: Be nice.
4: Finally. So, man, this
9: I was surprised how much rain we got over this last.
4: Yeah, me too.
9: I've got to go over and look at my Coco Ross rain gauge.
4: Yeah.
9: I didn't look at it. But I'm going to go look at it and
4: see how
9: much rain we got officially.
4: Yeah, I got about 6/10 of an inch.
9: That it?
4: Yeah, that's it. Of course, I live in area.
9: Well, there was different areas that.
4: Yeah, of course.
9: There was more thunder showers kind of thing. And, man, when it came down, it came down.
4: It did. Yeah.
9: Here we are in springtime. Beautiful, beautiful, beautiful. So today, this last week we missed John Wayne's birthday.
4: Oh, no. I forgot to send him a card.
9: No. So
7: pumping gas with Elvis in Idaho.
4: You won't believe this, Steve. We're sitting in the middle of Rail City Garden Center nursery. Big table here with all kinds of equipment sitting on it. Randy's got his headphones on, but he's trying to start what do you call that heater?
9: The heater.
4: The heater.
7: That's what we call it. Imagine that.
4: And he's not having any luck with it at all. But he's on the show. He's got his headphones on and his microphone.
9: He's with us. We're doing very good. So today, don't forget, we'll have Kneadful Bakes.
4: That's Kneadful.
9: Kneadful. Kneadful.
4: Like kneading bread. That's right. Where the name came from. Yeah, she's going to be he, right?
9: He or she.
4: Yeah.
9: It's a couple that bakes bread, and they have
4: sourdough bread specifically.
9: Yeah,
4: the best.
9: You know, the best part is they always leave me a cookie.
4: Oh, do
7: they really?
9: She does some really delicious cookies. But I like the bread, yeah. And I need some today.
4: And so he or she will be here today between, 10 and 2?
9: 10 and 2.
4: Yeah, and you'll be able to pick up some superb homemade sourdough bread.
9: And Razor Blade Bob will be here to sharpen your tools.
7: Yes,
4: I like that name.
9: Razor Blade.
4: Razor
9: Bob.
4: Yeah, he's got Bob is a friend of ours. He has a sharpening business called Sharper Edge, right?
9: Yeah.
4: And he's here from 10 till 2 also. Bring your dull I'm not gonna say husband. Bring your dull knives and blades, and he'll sharpen them right there on the spot, including lawnmower blades. I mean, just about anything you can sharpen.
9: Yeah, you have to take it off the mower.
4: Oh, you do?
9: Mm-hmm.
4: And you should.
9: And
4: turn
9: you can't
4: it off.
9: Do real mowers. You know the. REEL mowers.
4: Yeah, right.
9: He can only do the flat blade rotary mowers.
4: Well, those are so. Those real mowers are a thing of the past. Do they
9: still
4: exist?
9: There's still some around.
4: Really? Do you sell them?
9: No. I've got some push ones.
4: Oh, yeah.
9: You know, the little, you can push them.
4: Yeah,
9: if you've got a real small lawn,
4: right.
9: That gets your exercise and mow. Mm-hmm. We've got those.
4: But those lawn mowers used to really work well.
9: Oh,
4: I mean, it was a lot more work because you had to push it. But
9: that was the standard in the industry back then. But, you know, so was turning the sheep and the cows out. Early on, you just turned the sheep and the cows on your lawn to graze it down. That was called, wasn't mowing, it was called grazing.
4: Yeah, right.
9: So you could graze it down. And then
4: it had a similar
9: effect. We advanced to rotary mowers, all kinds. And speaking of that, we have still battery-powered and gas-powered mowers that are 20% off. So
4: nice.
9: If you need a lawnmower, think about this. And it's amazing to me how many people don't have a lawnmower anymore. They have a yard service.
4: Oh, yeah.
9: That's a big industry. So,
4: really, it is.
9: Yeah. But the we have the battery-powered stills, all kinds of battery powers stuff.
4: Garden tools.
9: Hedgers. Trimmers, chainsaws,
4: you
9: got to look at the whole line. And it's now that we've gone to battery, and it has nothing to do with global warming or anything. It's just more efficient.
4: Yeah.
9: It's much more efficient.
4: And a lot quieter.
9: Yeah.
4: And a lot lighter in weight.
7: Well, you don't have to have the premix gas. You don't have to have messing with the oils. You're not sitting there trying to pull start the dang thing. Yeah. You know,
4: you don't have a 1,500-foot-long extension cord to go with it. No, this is just push the button and she goes.
9: So we've got that. Other things that we have a sale still on our grow pots. Grow pots are the vertical growing system where you stack them up. And they're kind of amazing. You can go to growpotsnv.com and check them out.
4: Or stop by here.
9: Or we stop by here. But if you want to see what they look like, and you just stack them up, and they're on 20% off on sale.
4: Nice.
9: And then we've got smart pots. That's through this weekend.
4: The smart pots are the
9: canvas
4: the
9: ones.
4: The cloth ones. Yeah,
9: cloth
4: right.
9: ones. And then we have all of our raised beds, the veg trugs, the ones we're surrounded with right here.
4: Mm-hmm.
9: These are all 20% off, too.
4: Nice.
9: And we've got a lot of beauty in the garden.
4: Oh, boy, is this place
7: gorgeous. Oh, my gosh,
4: gorgeous.
7: Yeah. All these hanging pots and all these beautiful baskets. Where's the hummingbird thing? We got to get our hummingbird thing there.
9: Yeah, I got the bird feeder over there, and they put the hummingbird feeder over by the door.
7: Probably a good idea. So we get so distracted.
9: We got to get one over here.
7: I know.
9: Get one over here.
7: The hard part is that every time we do, we sit there and stare at it, and then all
4: we get distracted.
7: Yeah, mesmerized.
4: Right.
9: And the other thing I'd like you to come in and take a look at is the dahlia bulbs.
7: Oh, my gosh.
9: These are from a gal who has a farm in Oregon, and she grows them, and she hand harvests them and picks them and stores them for the winter. Dahlias are an amazing flower. Gorgeous. Huge. Some of them are gigantic.
7: Dinner plate dahlias.
9: And they just really add. You just have to dig them up in the fall and throw them in a closet and bring them out in the next spring. So
7: get your dahlias out of the closet.
9: No, we've got those. We also have, now's the time it's warm enough that you can plant your sweet potatoes. Key to that is you can cover your soil. You need warm soil.
7: Yeah, it's got to be 50 degrees or above
9: all the time. And so you put a sheet of plastic down, and I did this in a 4x4. And, man, I really – and poke a hole, stuck the plant down in, and they're live rooted starts.
7: Yeah.
9: You're not planting tubers. You plant them in there. Only thing I forgot was later on I did not take the plastic off. And the plastic, you know, like a month from now, it got too hot and I cooked them.
7: Oh,
20: good job.
9: So after a while you take them off and the plastic off after the soil's warm and off you go. So, but we've got onions and potatoes. We're clearing them out. They're half off. So there's a few onion starch varieties and potatoes. You can still get a crop out of them this year.
7: Oh, yeah. You throw your taters in. You get plenty of taters.
9: Yeah.
20: Really?
7: Yeah. Oh, yeah.
9: And you use the grow bags, the cloth bags. That's simple. Or the barrels.
7: Yeah. Right. Or come in and get some of those, whatever they are. They're used for basically fireplace ash or whatever those things are with the holes in them.
9: Ash cans.
20: Oh, ash cans. All right.
7: You know, I got three or four barrels of them. Two of them are ash cans, and then I've got two.
20: So that's the ash can with all the holes in it.
7: Yeah.
20: And so do the plants come out of the holes?
7: No, they come right out of the top, but it's amazing to see how crazy they get. But I'm kind of curious. I'm going to do a little study this year and see how many pounds of potatoes I get per barrel. To me, it's always funny when people do potatoes in rows or in their garden.
20: So do you have determinate or indeterminate potatoes?
7: I have both.
20: Oh.
7: I have in the bigger pails, like I have a 55-gallon drum, garbage can actually, galvanized garbage can, and that's my indeterminate. And then smaller ones, I have my determinate.
20: Yeah. All right. All right, the music tells us we have to take a short break, which we'll do right now. Want to let you know that if you have any kind of an issue or a question about your garden or...
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24: 20 years ago, the average attention span was about 2.5 minutes. Today, it's just 47 seconds. Pretty disconcerting. That's according to new research out of UC Irvine. But really, this isn't our fault, at least not entirely. We can blame technology and the world around us. Attention, it turns out, is not an unlimited resource. You only have so much of it to give. Start paying more attention to what times of the day you seem to be at your mental peak. Try to knock out the more complicated stuff during that time. It's also important to take breaks every so often so you can more easily lock in when you're trying to concentrate. One expert said, even trying to visualize where you want to end your day with everything all wrapped up or with tons left to do. That can act as a real motivator. I'm Dr. Sanjay Gupta, helping you live a better life.
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0: And we're back. Had to make sure my microphone was turned back on again.
1: Good.
0: Yeah, so we have a, well, we had a caller.
2: Gus.
0: Gus from Sparks asks if weed and feed is okay to use this time of year, and what brand would you recommend? Wait till you hear the answer.
1: Which one?
2: Weed and feed.
0: Weed
2: what
0: and
2: brand?
0: Feed.
2: And is now a good time to put it on?
0: It's never
1: zero.
0: It's
1: yeah,
0: never a good
1: say,
0: time
1: never
0: to
1: a
0: put
1: good
0: weed
1: time.
0: And feed on your lawn. Ever.
1: No.
2: Spot treat the weeds.
0: It kills your lawn.
1: Yeah. And here's what happened. The granular product is designed to go into the soil and then kill from the roots up. It's absorbed by the roots of the plant and kills from the roots on up. Also in the soil is, and if you read the label directions, it's not to be used within 20 feet of the drip line of a tree. Well, that never happens. You have trees in the yard, you have trees around the side of it,
0: right.
1: Shrubs, and those roots are out in the
0: lawn.
1: Underneath the lawn. So the weed and feed is not a good product to use. We don't recommend it whatsoever. We don't sell it. No weed and feed. How do you get rid of the weeds? We have a real simple way. The mode of operation is that it goes through the tissue of the leaf. So you spray it on. Do it early in the morning. Is the best time. You want to, and you water your lawn thoroughly, like yesterday. Put it on early this morning and leave the water off for 24 hours. And it will take care of clover, dandelions, any broadleaf weed, and will not hurt the grass. Okay, so it's a selective herbicide that's sprayed on. It goes on topically, meaning spray. So that's the best way to do it. And the one that we have Wipeout and Weed Free Zone. And they work, both of them, very well.
0: There
1: very,
0: you go. So do not use weed and feed.
1: No.
0: Ever.
2: Another really good one is the grass getter. Gets the grass out of your roses, gets the
1: well,
2: grass
1: yeah.
2: out
1: and
2: of your
1: and it kills just grass.
2: Yeah.
1: Doesn't
2: yeah.
1: kill the broadleaf.
0: Yeah, don't right. use so, that on your lawn.
1: So if you have ivy or something where the grass is perennials, that the grass is creeping in there, especially

0: we're surrounded by trees. We've got them pretty much everywhere, but that grass getter does take a couple of weeks by the time you finally finish with it to get it to kill all the grass. That was the first thing my wife says. How come the grass isn't dying like when you spray the weed-free zone or you spray stuff on it? It's like, it just doesn't work that way.
1: So we talk a lot about biologicals, okay? So there's a new product. They found a new bacteria. You know, we use BT. That's what we abbreviate, Bacillus thuringiensis. And the Kostaki and the Israelianthus are the two subspecies. The Israelianthus is for mosquitoes and fungus gnats. And we have it now in a powder that you can make a drench. So if you have houseplants or indoor plants and they've got little black gnats all over, that's a fungus gnat. And the larvae lives in the soil. Well, this bacteria that's in here, it's Israelianthus, really gets rid of them. But they have a new one. And I'm telling you, I'm struggling. Amyloga quefaciens. Bacillus.
0: Yeah.
1: And that's the strain. Army Lacofacens. And we use this for fungus or diseases. And I mean, it lists everything from fusarium to powdery mildew.
0: Wow.
1: And all it is a tablespoon. It's a granular in a gallon of water. You mix it up and you spray it on. But again, it's another biological. It's not a chemical.
2: Right.
1: It's a bacteria that will go out and feeds on the diseases. You can spray your tomatoes if you're thinking they're going to get blight. So this is a new discovery. I'm sure it's not a new bacteria.
2: No.
1: But it's a new discovery.
3: Been around for a million years.
1: So we've been using it on powdery mildew, and people are reporting great results with it.
2: Yeah.
1: We're going to start using it on our peppers and cucumbers when they get powdery mildew, which they all tend to do, or your Minardia, your bee balm, when it gets powdery mildew. We just mix this up, and it'll stay mixed up. It doesn't have to be activated. You know, put your spray can in the shed,
2: right,
1: so it's out of the sun, but it'll work just peachy keen. But
2: peachy
1: it's
2: keen. Now, don't we also have a product for gnats in your houseplants called mosquito bits?
1: Mosquito bits. You can use those.
2: Yeah.
1: Yeah.
2: It's like little ground up corn. Yeah. Yeah, that's what I'm talking about.
1: That's the same active ingredient.
2: Yeah, I would imagine. So.
1: Okay. This one's a little easier to mix with water, mm-hmm, and you just drench it on the soil.
2: Right.
1: This, you can sprinkle these around. And then as the water goes through, the bacteria goes into the soil
2: and kills,
1: and kills the larvae.
2: Or the larvae.
1: Then the other BT we have kills caterpillars.
2: Oh, yeah.
1: And that's the Kostaki strain, BTK. I don't want to get everybody confused, but these biologicals are very, very effective for caterpillars, fungus gnats, and now this new
2: whatever.
1: Man, I'm going to have amyloquefaciens.
0: I usually just take Google, take a picture of it, have it read the words, and then it'll tell you how it's pronounced.
1: Here, send it down to him.
2: Yeah.
1: He can do that. We'll figure it out.
0: On the break.
2: Here, play with this.
0: Yeah, absolutely. Here, kid, get all out right of my hair.
1: But it's kind of neat that we're not having to use toxic chemicals. You know, people are sensitive towards that stuff. And this is a new way to get rid of fungus.
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6: Colleague of mine was telling me the other day about how their Instagram feed is filled with videos, most of them kind of funny, about how grandparents and friends tend to bulldoze new parents out of the way to get to see their baby. As a dad of three daughters, I know how life really does become all about them the moment those kids are born. But I also know parents are still people too who need their own attention beyond being mom or dad. And moms, in particular in those early years, can feel especially invisible in the eyes of other people. So what can you do to stop contributing to what is known as maternal invisibility? Women we spoke to said these two things were the most helpful. 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

0: All right, if you love orchids and you have had orchids and killed them all, you might want to attend our class today.
1: And we screwed up last weekend, or Ramon did. We scheduled him and then he forgot. So we're redoing it today at 11 o'clock,
0: okay.
1: Orchids 101. And he's going to talk about how to grow orchids. He's going to have some orchids. He's going to sell. There's a whole world of orchids out there.
0: Yeah.
2: Oh, yeah.
1: And
0: thousands of different varieties, aren't there?
1: Yeah, oh, it's one of the largest phylums there is, our species. There's more. There's desert orchids. And, you know, we're used to the ones that you pin on for the prom date.
2: Right,
1: you know, the big ones. But there's lots of them, and they're great to grow.
0: Oh, they're fun.
1: Anyway, you need to know how, though.
0: What?
1: You need to know how.
0: Yeah.
1: And so that's what they'll be talking about.
0: Right.
1: And if you got one for a gift, you know, it's kind of like the gardenias and camellias if you're sick in the hospital.
2: Yeah.
1: People bring it. What do I do with it now?
2: Yeah.
1: Well,
2: learn to take care of it.
1: Learn to take care of it. It'll be nice. So orchids today at 11 o'clock. Then in 2 weeks, we have our jams and jellies. Doreen will be teaching in that class. She's the same person that does the sauerkraut class and the pickles.
0: Yeah.
1: And the jams and jellies are really, she has some very good jams.
2: Yeah,
1: you know?
2: She's really, she is a master.
1: So that's a class. That's a two-hour class.
0: That's on the 13th of June.
1: Yeah, and that'll cost you $25, but that comes with equipment. You get jams to take home.
2: Yeah.
1: So,
2: that's, Paul, here is this is for you. This is from Google. See
3: that
2: if
3: mouthful is pronounced. Here is a quick breakdown to make it easier to say. Bacillus amylo liquefaciens. Amylo, like low temperature, plus quiff, rhymes with skiff, plus ischiens. It's definitely a tongue twister.
1: That's the bacteria, okay?
0: Yeah, so we got a little help because Paul could not for the
2: None of us could. I couldn't either. I couldn't
1: figure
2: it out.
1: And then Google's speaking British. You know,
0: I'm a mess.
2: I had all these choices of who I wanted my AI assistant to be a part of, and so
0: this modern AI world.
1: I just couldn't look it up in the Webster dictionary. You know, Anyway, that's the bacteria. So, and it comes in. It's 4 ounces, and it's $26. But you're gonna find this for your. You can use it for your, it's completely safe for us. It's a biological, so it won't, you know, it's not like
0: won't harm you or the environment.
1: DDT.
2: It's widely used in the organic agricultural as a biofungicide and a bactericide as biotechnology to produce and install enzymes in the health of your supplements as a probiotic for your plants.
1: There we go. That's what I was trying to get to. The long way around. There. Thanks, Randy.
2: Yep.
1: That's why we do this show as a team.
2: That's right.
1: Okay. So, speaking of biologicals, we have all of our green grow soils. And green grow was created by another discovery by an archaeologist. In South America, and they found terra preta. What did they find in the jungle? These beautiful growing areas where they were millions and millions of people. But they were using mycorrhizae, earth fungus, earth bacterias in the soil. And we have duplicated that, and now we have it in our soils. They used another product called biochar, but the whole combination of it is amazingly good for your plants. They will thrive and grow in it. The point is, all of those are buy 3 bags, get 1 free.
0: Wow.
1: So it's a good time to stock up on your soils. Pride Lands and biochar soils are all on sale. Yeah. Buy three, get one free, and you can't beat the price.
2: So. And so I really want to go one. Sorry, Dan. I want to go something on that biochar, Paul. It's important that you get right biochar. You know, a lot of people will say, oh, I got biochar for sale. I got biochar. If you don't inoculate it with the appropriate bacteria, all you've got is barbecue briquettes. So that's the key. Make sure you get the right stuff.
0: Yeah.
2: So
1: this has been fermented, and that's the new word for composted.
0: Yeah, fermented. Okay. Yeah, thousands of years ago, these indigenous people came up with literally the richest, best soil on earth.
1: Yes.
0: And we have duplicated that now, and we can make your soil the richest on earth.
2: Right. So we got Jack on the line.
1: So one of our specials on Saturdays is we get to talk to my grandson, Jack. Good morning, Jack.
4: Hi, Baba.
1: How you doing?
4: Good. How are you?
1: Good. Well, you're down there in Southern California in that warm weather. How is the weather down there?
4: It's great. I get to go go-kart racing for my friend's birthday today, and we get to have a sleepover.
1: All right. That sounds like a good time. Are you getting ready to come up here for the summer for Donner Lake?
4: Yeah, I'm really excited.
1: Okay. Well, I'm excited to have you. So, you got a couple jokes for us today?
4: Yeah, I got two for you today, Pablo.
1: All right. What do you got?
4: Here's my first one, Pablo. What do you do if you get rejected at the sunscreen company?
1: What do you do if you get rejected at the sunscreen company?
0: I have no idea, Jack.
1: What is it?
4: Reapply.
0: Perfect.
1: Reapply. Very good. Oh, that's good. Yeah, you got to use that sunscreen. So
4: yeah, my mom makes me do it at Donner Lake.
1: Yeah, and all the time. Again and again.
0: Yeah, so they're talking about Donner Lake. Every year, Paul takes the whole family for a week at Donner Lake. And that's what we're talking about here. Mm-hmm. And you love that, don't you, Jack?
4: Yeah, it's fun. We get to go to Frog Creek where we get to catch frogs. And my Uncle Bear gets to pull me on the screamer, try to make me fall off.
1: That's what he calls the tube, the screamer.
0: Right.
1: Because it's not a tube that you tow behind the boat. It's a thing you tow behind the boat, and everybody that's on it's screaming. So right. He calls it the screamer. Oh, cool. So what's your other joke?
4: Here's my second one, Pablo. Why couldn't the sailors play cards?
1: Why couldn't the sailors play cards?
0: I don't know.
1: I have no idea. What?
4: Because the captain was standing on the deck.
0: Very good.
2: That's
1: pretty
2: good
1: ones. Pretty good ones. Very good. Well, I want to tell you, you have a great time at go-karting. Don't go fast. You know that.
4: Sure, Pablo. Sure.
1: Okay. And you have a good time. Say hi to your mom and dad and your sister.
4: Thanks. I'll say hi to them for you. Thanks for having me, Pablo.
1: All right. Thanks for calling in.
0: Thanks, Jack.
1: Love it. Bye.
0: Good job. All right. Every week. He's been doing this for years now.
1: Yeah.
0: Yeah. And getting better and better.
1: Well, we're doing a book.
0: You're doing a book with all the jokes that he's told over these years, right?
1: Yeah.
0: Yeah. Yeah. A whole book full.
1: Yeah. He likes the joke. Yeah. So, moving on.
2: Right.
1: So, yes, absolutely. Now is the time to get your cucumbers in. You know, one of the great things about growing your own food is they're just more delicious. Yeah. Absolutely. Nothing like homegrown tomatoes and homegrown peppers, cucumbers, eggplants.
0: Basically, anything homegrown is better than what you buy in the supermarket.
1: Yeah, absolutely.
2: And the key to that is the soil that you have affects the taste of it. So you get a much higher quality flavor and taste out of your own soils, as opposed to the agricultural big ag, which uses tons of chemicals to be able to get that production rate up there.
0: Right,
2: so
0: right.
2: Amazing how much better they do.
0: There is a difference, I guarantee you.
2: Absolutely.
0: So grow your own tomatoes. And we have tomatoes available?
2: Yes, we do.
1: Oh, we got a few. So I'm looking here. Now is the time to plant wildflower seeds. We've talked about this quite a few times. And the one I'm looking at is the Mountain Wildflower Mix. And it's a mix, and this comes from a company in Utah that gathers all these seeds out of the Great Basin. And believe me, I've been to several different workshops and classes, and they found that on one mountain in different areas, they do genetic studies on them. Say the mountain's covered with lupin.
0: Right.
1: Okay, very typical.
0: Yeah.
1: You go to all different sides of the mountain, the genetics, they may all look the same, but the genetics are slightly different.
0: Oh, really?
1: In each one of them. They've evolved. And so it's important that you get seeds that are adapted for our area. And that's why we sell the Snake River seeds, vegetable seeds, and those are all grown by farmers. It's a cooperative. So people grow melons, flowers, all kinds of vegetables, and then they produce seed from that. But
0: right.
1: The point is they're grown in the Great Basin, which is a heck of a lot different than being in Half Moon Bay. Okay?
0: Yeah.
1: It's just better. The seeds have adapted to provide produce or vegetables or flowers in these areas. Anyway, we've got these 1-pound bags. It covers 1,000 square feet, which is quite a bit.
0: Easily, yeah.
1: And, you know, and when I seed, I kind of like to really put it on heavy.
0: Yeah.
1: I'm not following label directions.
0: Right.
1: I dump it on there. And so,
2: moron.
1: Yeah, but it has 20 different varieties of wildflowers in here.
0: In that bag.
1: In this bag. And they're treated so that they're inoculated so they'll sprout quicker.
0: Oh.
1: And you'll have better success with these.
0: Yeah, you can grow your own mountain meadow right in your backyard.
1: Well, we have different ones. We have a desert variety.
0: But they're all,
1: This is for elevations above 7.
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0: And here we go again, as the Garden Show continues. It's the next to the last day of the month. Notice that?
1: Yeah.
0: The 30th of May already. Wasn't it like yesterday when we were like saying Happy New Year to each other?
2: Yeah. Merry Christmas.
0: All right. So we were talking about gardening, basically. Some of the things that we have available includes the lemons and limes, right?
1: We have citrus trees.
0: Yeah, we have citrus trees.
1: And you have to understand that that's an indoor plant
0: right.
1: that you can take out during the summer. It cannot freeze.
0: No.
1: So you either protect it by bringing it inside. But all the lemons and limes that we have, you keep them pruned down so that they stay small.
0: Yeah.
1: You don't want big ones. And even in the orchards, they keep them small so they're not using a lift jack to try and get up pick them. They want them down low.
0: Right.
1: You can grow all those here, and a lot of people do, and they're very – it's really cool because they're fragrant, you know, inside. They have a great smell. And we've got all the tip sheets on why my leaves are falling off and why they're turning yellow. And, you know, you have to learn a few things about them, but it's easy to do.
0: And they will produce fruit.
1: Oh, yeah.
0: If you handle them properly.
1: Yes.
0: Out in the summer, indoor in the winter.
1: Right.
0: So who pollinates? I guess they're pollinated when they're outside, right?
1: Yeah, it's the wind mostly.
0: Oh, okay.
1: But bees do that, but right. you can do it with a little paintbrush.
0: Oh, yeah.
1: If you have flowers, you go touch the flowers and go to the next flower. And you have to make that bzz, bzz, bzz, bzz.
0: Yeah, oh, yeah.
2: Right.
1: That's really important to do that. So you have to keep that up. So the insects we're seeing now that have been heavy... we're seeing the leaf rollers, and those are kind of tapering off, but they're still around. And they decimated a lot of trees early on because of the caterpillar, and we use BT to control them. Now, and they'll have several hatches, which is not what you want to hear.
0: No.
1: And then the other one is the scale, and all of a sudden that became into the forefront because people started noticing it. And we use permethrin and pentabark on it. Aphids are always a problem. There's a lot of different things you can use on them to get rid of them. Codling moth is now in its is going to have its second hatch. We already had one hatch in most areas. People hung the trap, and then you spray them another biological, spinosad. And then the other one is the box elder bugs. They're kind of tapering off, but they see those all over the walls. Mm-hmm. And they're gray with red on them. And it's a little oval-shaped bug. They're pretty good size. But you'll find them in the house. How do they get in here? And they fly, but not very far very often. So off they go. So we have all the controls for all those. Plus, we're seeing the bacterias and funguses. You'll start seeing in lawns now. We'll talk about a bunch of that stuff in the second hour.
0: And the second hour is just around the corner. We're going to take about a...
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4: 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Just play the game one way. You hit a ball in the gap, run. Boom, coming in hot.
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17: From ABC News, I'm Mike Dubusky. Tedros Adhanom Ghebreyesus, the head of the World Health Organization, arriving in the Democratic Republic of Congo today amidst a growing outbreak of Ebola there. He told reporters the outbreak highlights the need for more robust public health infrastructure in Central Africa.
18: Of course, more logistics support, more financial support. But while focusing on the emergency, we should use it as opportunity to build the health system.
17: There is currently no vaccine or treatment for this strain of Ebola. Still no movement on whether that ceasefire with Iran will be extended.
19: We're now 13 weeks into this war, and President Trump has made it clear he's in no rush to make a deal, even as Americans continue to feel the economic pain. One new analysis finds that this war has already cost the average American household an extra $450 in gas and energy costs.
17: ABC News White House correspondent Selena Wang. Some good news in Laos, where one of the main rescue workers there now says five people who were trapped in a flooded cave are now out and in good health. Speaking with ABC News, Josh Richardson said water pumps lowered the water in those caves enough for the men to crawl and sometimes swim out of the caves.
20: We were just about to turn the pumps off when they emerged on their own. So obviously the water level was dropped low enough that they've decided to do a bit of a roof sniff and squeeze their way out through the water. And we didn't even know they were on their way.
17: Those men had been trapped in that cave for more than a week. A frightening scene aboard a United Airlines flight last night.
21: For the law enforcement, United 2005, we've communicated with the flight attendant. The man is under control.
17: After a passenger reportedly rushed the cabin of that aircraft multiple times before being detained by several law enforcement officers who were on board, that flight out of Chicago was forced to divert to Madison, Wisconsin. Federal law enforcement are investigating the incident. You're listening to ABC News.
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17: Two New Yorkers who were on that cruise ship at the center of the hantavirus outbreak are now planning to return to the state next week following the end of their mandated quarantine in Nebraska. That's according to New York State's health department. The investigation continues into the cause of that blast at an apartment complex in Dallas, Texas, which killed three people this week.
24: Authorities say 19 of the 22 units of the two-story building were occupied by families at the time of the blast. Late Friday, authorities saying their search of the building was complete and that everyone was accounted for. In crediting fire crews with saving lives that arrived in about 15 minutes and were securing the scene before the building exploded.
17: ABC's Morgan Norwood, now one of the survivors of that blast, is suing Atmos Energy, accusing that natural gas provider of negligence. Investigators in Virginia are now looking into the actions of a bus driver as the possible cause of a deadly crash on I-95 on Friday. ABC's Andrew Dimbert has details.
0: A bus slamming into six cars on the southbound interstate, killing five people, including two children, with dozens injured. A terrifying scene in the middle of the night, with passengers trying to escape forced to jump out of windows. Officials say the commercial bus bound for Charlotte from New York City with 34 people on board failed to slow for traffic while approaching a work zone.
17: And the San Antonio Spurs take on the Oklahoma City Thunder in Game 7 of the Western Conference Finals tonight. Whoever wins will face off against the New York

0: KOH News Times 904. It's 54 degrees in town right now. I'm Jim Poston, and here's what's trending. A man's been found guilty for sending sexually explicit messages to someone he believed was an underage girl.
1: Luis Sencion Gonzalez initiated contact with a decoy social media page posing as a 15-year-old girl in March of 2024.
0: That's Kendall Holcomb with Washoe County District Attorney's Office. Sentencing for Sencion Gonzalez is set for July 22nd. Reno police are looking to crack down on illegal street racing as we approach the summer months.
2: As summer approaches, agencies have seen a rise in calls for service and community complaints involving reckless driving, noise disturbances, and the takeover of parking lots and roadways.
0: Public Information Officer Hunter Mercurio adds that they and other agencies will be out giving citations, towing vehicles, and arresting individuals if necessary. A hazardous stretch along I-80 east of Sparks is set for a major cleanup after homeless camps have grown and pedestrians are crossing the freeway in that area across fast-moving traffic. Bureau of Land Management officials say the cleanup is scheduled in 2 weeks, Saturday, June 13th, and organizers say it'll be tough because the area is not very accessible. The Sheriff's Office, BLM, REMSA, NDOT, and NHP will all join the effort. Nye County officials seized hundreds of birds and arrested three people in what authorities say is the largest cockfighting operation the department has investigated. Jorge Guzman Torres, Grisel Juarez Diaz, and Ignacio Juarez Gomez were arrested after deputies identified properties from a social media video. Arrest reports obtained by Fox 5 Investigate show the investigation started when a deputy found an account on a social media app showing individuals raising roosters and hens for fighting. Deputies recognized features of the property where videos were filmed. Torres faces 189 charges, including 56 for animal abuse. Investigators seized nearly 500 birds, and they say they also found gaffs, which are sharp implements attached to roosters during fights. Right now, traffic and weather together on News Talk 780 KOH. NHP is on scene at a crash on 395 South at the Golden Valley on-ramp, and CHP is responding to an automated report of a crash north of Johnstonville.
3: Good Saturday. I'm KOH meteorologist Jeff Thompson. A partly cloudy day, a slight chance of a shower or thunder shower, although most areas stay dry and we are starting to warm up. 72 this afternoon in Reno Sparks, 71 in Carson City, low 60s at the lake.
0: 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Our next update's at 10 o'clock, but you can find the latest headlines at kkoh.com. I'm Jim Poston, News Talk 780 KOH.
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5: And with that, we welcome you to the second hour of the Garden Show on this 30th day of May. Good morning, everybody. I'm Dan Bannino, along with Paul Hollis and Randy Robeson. We are here to do another hour of the Garden Show.
6: Yay!
5: Yeah, baby. And we're sitting in the middle of probably one of the most magic gardens in the Reno area. I'm telling you, this place is just spectacular.
6: It's a distraction. You know, if we do this normally inside at Paul's desk, but he puts it outside during the spring and summer and fall, and it's difficult to concentrate. All I want to do is just sit here and stare and enjoy it and drink my coffee. That's what you need, Paul, a sitting area where you can just sit out here and have coffee.
5: People do. People do.
6: I do. I mean, we get 2 hours of it every day, every Saturday, and it's just like great. The evolution in this place is always great during the spring and fall.
5: Right. Have you noticed we're bragging about Rail City Garden Center?
7: Yeah.
6: Thank
7: I know.
6: You. We don't even work here.
5: I know. There's a lot to brag about, I'll tell you that. You got a great nursery, Paul.
6: Unbelievable.
5: Always admired your nursery.
6: Cool.
5: We're on Briarly Way in Sparks, kind of like almost next door to the water park, right?
7: Yeah.
6: Yep. Unbelievably how beautiful these plants are. Mm-hmm. Well, look at all these steel mowers, man.
7: Yeah, those are all battery powered ones too.
6: Gorgeous.
7: And they're all 20% off.
6: Wow.
7: Nice. Got to move some inventory of them. And once you use them, you'll be amazed. You know, I never thought that I would ever like electric mowers.
5: Well, you know, I mean, we I know that you and I are not particularly crazy about electric vehicles, but everything else running on batteries works just wonderful. I mean, especially like the Steel brand garden tools that we carry here at Real City Garden Center, they're all spectacularly efficient and effective. And for some reason, Steel has also actually made their equipment nice to look at. They're really attractive looking tools.
7: And well, it's bright orange, so you can't lose it. You know, that's
6: no, you're right, absolutely. Yeah. Should I paint things red?
5: Honey, where's the lawnmower? Look for that orange thing out there.
7: Yeah, you can sit, watch some movement because you know it's moving. So
5: yeah,
7: so we have a lot of hanging baskets, a lot of annuals, perennials out the wazoo. We've got every vegetable you can ever imagine, herbs. Vines, there's just so many things that you can come in and redo your yard with. We're trying new stuff all the time. We've got ladybugs also. We got another shipment in. The last batch, there must be a lot of aphids out there because we went through a lot of ladybugs.
5: Really?
7: Yeah, and the lady that we get them from has her secret spots, and she goes and gathers them and cleans them and sorts them out, and you get like 1,500 ladybugs in there. And the other one, too, your favorite, Dan, are the mantids.
5: Oh, yeah, the praying mantis.
7: Tids.
5: No,
7: mantids.
5: It's, I insist it's mantis, but that's okay. We could have our differences. Anyway, the praying mantises are really cool when they hatch. The babies look identical to the adults, only they're microscopically small. Really fun to watch. Do not open that jar inside the house.
7: Exactly.
6: And Dan would know.
5: I would know, because I did it once. Had praying mantises all over the place.
7: Yeah, you just put them out in your yard, and they hatch on their own and then start crawling out, and they need space to go to. And
5: so the best time to do this is at dusk, and you put the jar.
7: That's the ladybugs.
5: Same thing with the mantis, isn't it?
7: You just put them out in the shrub anytime.
5: Right. Oh, okay.
7: So,
5: but the ladybugs, you put them on, you put the jar underneath the plant that has the aphids on it.
7: And it's best if you water down the plant, dampen it.
5: Oh, before you do that, okay.
7: Dampen it, give them some moisture.
5: Right.
7: But you turn them loose in the evening. And then they crawl out of the
5: jar.
7: Don't just chuck them on there.
5: No, of course not.
7: Because they will scatter and fly.
5: Away.
7: Yeah. So you want to keep them close by, and then they find that they're, ooh, there's food here. There's aphids. There's mites. I need to eat something. And they'll hang around a lot better. So they're awesome. And then my bees over there are starting to do their thing.
5: The mason bees.
7: Yeah.
5: You're talking about the mason bees, yeah.
7: Right.
6: They've been at it for a while, though. You can see them still buzzing around here. I mean, they've been coming out for quite a while.
7: Oh, yeah. They come out when it's warm.
5: We've got these little cute little houses that you can hang up in your yard filled with tubes, and the tubes are filled with larvae of mason bees, and they crawl out and pollinate like crazy.
7: And then they come back and lay eggs in their
5: tubes and start all over.
7: It's that cycle of life. And then we got all the little Tweety birds that are bouncing around in the fountains and stuff. Anytime you have the water flowing, here they come, the Tweety birds.
6: Yeah.
7: You know, there's my very scientific name, Tweety bird.
6: You know, the other cool part is these cactuses, all these little steel yard art. That's pretty cool stuff, yeah. Man. I'm telling you, it's hard not to. I mean, it's like every time I come in here, look at these ones right behind you, Dan. Look at all those cactuses and
5: stuff. Oh, yeah.
6: There's some really cool stuff.
5: You instantly want to spend money.
7: Yeah.
5: Because they are really cool. Nice decorations. Anyway.
7: So we have a special this week. I'm planting my Chileno peppers.
6: I see that.
7: Okay. And we have Chilenos. So Paul's Chileno peppers, the ones we canned. I've got to get rid of these because I got another crop coming.
6: That's right.
7: So they're all on sale. They were $9.99. Now they're $5.
5: Nice.
7: So you can get delicious Chileno peppers. Nothing makes a roast beef sandwich or a ham sandwich taste better than Chileno peppers.
5: Is that so?
7: It's more important than mayonnaise and mustard.
5: Really?
7: Yes.
6: Paul gave me a recipe once for wrapping these up, Chileno peppers, with a piece of salami and some sort of cream cheese.
7: Oh.
6: And then what we did is we went one step further. We put them in the microwave for just about 10 seconds, 15 seconds, so it made everything nice and warm. But, oh, my goodness, those are probably one of the easiest something party snacks that you can make, and I guarantee you'll be the first tray that's cleared. They are so good.
5: Yeah, so Paul spent his earlier years in Bishop and fell in love with Chileno peppers, so much so that he actually started growing them in large quantities and having them professionally jarred or canned or whatever you...
7: Well, I can them. I used to can them, but I can't sell them.
6: Right.
7: So we have to go to a commercial, have them commercially canned.
5: Right.
7: And Nevada Brine does that for me.
5: Mm-hmm.
7: I grow the peppers, take them to him, and he uses our recipe and puts them in the jars. Well, they're now $5,
5: that's
7: the
5: a
7: jars.
5: Nice, that's
7: cause
5: a
7: I've
5: nice
7: got,
5: jar
7: I
5: want
7: to get rid of these.
5: Hmm.
7: We sell a lot of them at Christmas. We sell them all the time, but we had such a good crop last year, and we're starting to...
6: Put more garlic in them next year.
5: More garlic?
6: More garlic.
5: Yeah.
6: Can't have enough garlic, but those pickles, those are really serious.
5: So here we go back to the moron thing.
6: Moron.
5: Yeah,
6: that's
5: put
6: right.
5: Moron.
6: Moron. More in.
7: So, and if you're having issues with your pond, come in and see our pond department. We have water plants. We have hyacinth. The biggest thing is you need to get hyacinth in your pond right now. It helps with clean water. The hyacinth are probably the most voracious ammonia eaters there is. Ammonia in the water, algae grows. So if it's free-flowing water, that's not a problem. But in your pond, you need to keep the nitrogen down. You do that with bacteria and a filter, biological filter. And but the hyacinth really are cool because the fish like to hide underneath them.
5: Yeah.
7: And they'll spawn on them too.
6: The nice part is they really keep your pond clean. I mean, they really...
7: Water is clear.
6: Yeah. And you look at the roots on that thing and they're just covered with what looks like dust particles. But it's not dust. It's whatever the biological stuff is. But great stuff to have. And the lettuce too. The water lettuce is... really cool for your ponds.
7: And we can grow them here because we can have them here because they're not invasive when it freezes. They're going to die. They're going to multiply. So if you get 10 of them, you're going to have hundreds of them by the end of summer.
5: Yep.
7: Which is a great thing. And they compost really nice.
5: Yeah, they do.
7: There's a lot of water in them.
5: Yeah.
7: But they float. They're floater.
5: Mm-hmm. Yeah. So they... they're not only beautiful to look at, but they're functional. So, anyway, let's...
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0: All right, Paul, so what's the latest on the Mormon crickets?
1: They're hatching.
0: Are they in large numbers this year?
1: It doesn't seem like they are the massive infestation, but they're out there.
0: Mm-hmm.
1: I know they're north, up towards northern Washoe County, North Valleys,
0: mm-hmm.
1: Bedell Flats, and some of those areas have them.
0: Yeah.
1: But we have the bait for them.
0: Yes, we do.
1: So. And the other thing is the grasshoppers are starting to come in. Could be a good year for grasshoppers. A lot of that's more up in the pasture regions.
0: Yeah, I've got some in my backyard.
1: Do you?
0: In Spanish Springs, yeah.
1: Yeah, we use bait on them.
0: Mm-hmm.
1: And they're a voracious eater, too.
0: Where do you put the bait? What form does it come in?
1: It's a bran.
0: Oh.
1: B-R-A-N.
0: Yeah, okay.
1: Like a wheat bran.
0: Right.
1: Or oat bran,
0: mm-hmm.
1: and they impregnate it with an insecticide, and they eat it.
0: I see.
1: You just scatter it around on the ground.
0: Oh, okay.
1: But they're bigger eaters of things on the ground when they're young. So you, as with everything, you want to start when they're young.
0: Right.
1: It's like squash bugs. We're going to start seeing squash bugs here pretty soon. And that is the most durable bug there is.
0: Really?
1: Oh, man, you can...
0: Cannot destroy them, huh?
1: They're hard. But we have the vegetable and shrub insecticide, soil insecticide, and you sprinkle it around. It's bifenthrin. And you sprinkle it around on the ground, and it gets rid of them.
0: Yeah.
1: I mean, it... You know, people that have given up on growing squash...
2: any kind of squash, any of that.
1: Try the soil granules, and you will be amazed. So it's, there's a good place for all kinds of chemicals, some of them, and that's one of them that gets rid of squash bugs. So we can control that. So, But the crickets are coming around. You know, now we're going to start seeing the mosquito hatches. And they're using the same stuff that we're spraying, the BT, the Israeli anthus, to get rid of the mosquitoes. I've been watching some videos on it. Now they're using the drones. That is absolutely the drone technology.
2: Phenomenal.
1: It's amazing, absolutely amazing, mm-hmm. you know. And I went to that class down in Carson City, and they were spraying some areas, testing pre-emergence out in a fire area. And they just plot the coordinates in there, turn this thing loose.
0: Oh, really?
2: Yeah.
0: You can program them.
1: Oh.
0: To,
1: yeah, and it's out in the middle.
0: To cover a specific
1: spot.
0: Piece of property. Yeah,
1: yeah, they flagged it, you know.
0: Oh, yeah.
1: But to go out and take care of the weeds... you have to get, it's too rough a terrain to get equipment. Now they can do it with the drone.
0: Yeah.
1: Mm-hmm.
0: Right.
1: You know, they're so

0: And you didn't have to worry about that because you just flew this drone over it.
1: Mm-hmm.
0: And they had a, cartels had a contract out on him because he was killing all their pot plants. Uh-huh. Doing a good job of it,
1: yeah,
0: too, you know.
1: I would imagine.
0: Yeah. Yeah. So, they have unfold, clunk, clunk, you know, it's like 4x4.
1: Yeah.
0: Slides out of the back of the truck, and then the
1: right.
0: propellers fold out.
1: And they've got a tank full of
0: yeah
1: chemicals.
0: Yeah, either granular or liquid. And
1: right.
0: Off you went, and bzz, it right. got them.
1: Yeah.
0: You know, they've got it down to a, they're starting to get much better and science to it. And they're using it for treating ponds and lakes with herbicides for weeds.
2: That's a great idea.
0: You know, because there's, you know, you can't take a tank and a sprayer out there unless you're in a boat.
1: Right.
0: Well, that can be cumbersome and everything. They just stand on the shore and the weeds are gone. So
1: yeah, pretty cool.
0: It's pretty amazing some of the technology that's coming down.
1: Yeah.
0: So, and talking about water plants, you can put the water plants in there. You can get the bacteria to keep the algae. And string algae is also a nemesis. And we use a natural product. It's a peroxide type that Green Clean that just destroys string algae. It's amazing and gets that fuzz off your rocks. You know, the little algae that's growing. Doesn't hurt the fish. Doesn't hurt the bugs or the frogs. You know, and I'm start hearing that now. People want coming in going, how do I get rid of the frogs?
2: Because
0: they're out there doing their song. Well, if you got frogs, you got a healthy pond.
1: Yeah.
0: Toads, especially the little tree ones. And they only do that song thing for about 10 days, 2 weeks. And they're trying to attract somebody by singing.
1: Mm-hmm.
0: Burp, burp, burp.
1: Yeah.
0: And so learn to live with it.
2: Yep.
0: Because that, it's, you don't want to get rid of them.
1: No.
0: So, and if you build a pond, they will come.
1: Mm-hmm.
0: They somehow figure out how to show
1: yeah.
0: up. And I've had ponds, and I remember the first time, Arrow Creek, way up, you know, and nobody within a half a mile of these people. They built a pond, and guess what? Here came the frogs.
2: Yeah.
1: Yeah.
0: And somehow they got in there. So
2: I love listening to them at our house. It sounds like the bayou at nighttime. It's just amazing. But I enjoy it. Some people don't, but I really do.
0: Yeah. You know, you're in the swamp.
2: The swamp.
0: That was the best thing about Pirates of the Caribbean. When you got in there, you heard the, you know.
2: Oh, yeah, yeah, yeah. Oh, in Disneyland.
0: Disneyland.
2: Yeah, I agree.
0: One of the best ones. Hey, Chris.
2: Yeah, no, you're kidding. That's great.
0: So get your, you know, your ponds healthy. Keep your bird feed out. Keep attracting the birds, the little Tweety birds and finches and wrens, the thistle and the black oil sunflower. They love that stuff, and it'll keep them around, and they're always picking bugs off.
2: Yep.
0: Maybe not all of them, but most of them, a lot of them. That's part of having nature in your backyard. So.
1: Yep. The music tells us we have to take a break, so let's go ahead and do that. I want to remind you again that you can reach us by dialing.
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0: Come here to talk.
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27: So if you want to learn all about orchids, we have a class on orchids today at 11 o'clock. 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
28: Exactly.
27: So that starts at 11 o'clock. The class is free. The only thing we ask is that you bring an item for the UNR pantry, right? So non-perishable. Whether
28: right.
27: it's a toothbrush or a pair of socks or some canned food, whatever, that's all we ask. We
28: there you
27: contribute.
28: Go.
27: We pay forward, if possible.
28: And then we'll have the bread lady here. We call her the bread lady's bread person.
27: Yeah.
28: And Needful Bakes is what she calls it. She does a great sourdough.
27: Oh, boy, does she.
28: Yeah, it's really delicious.
27: Yeah, she'll be selling her... her sourdough bread from 10 till 2 today. And again, a reminder that if you have a tool that needs to be sharpened, Sharper Edge will be here today. What did you call him? Bob? you came up with a
28: razor.
27: Razor
28: Bob.
27: Razor Bob. He can sharpen stuff that'll just amaze you. Your tool becomes dangerous. Look at the scars on your finger.
28: Yeah, he sharpened my knife, and I went to cut a thing and forgot it was sharp and stabbed myself. Big hole.
27: Sliced yourself.
28: Yeah, but it's healing. You know, between that and the dermatologist, I'm just cutting. That's my new diet program. Go to the dermatologist, and they whack little. Oh, that's a squamous cell.
27: Yeah, yeah, I'm going through a whole bunch of them right now.
28: Yeah.
27: With the Band-Aids all over my head. Went to the dermatologist, and she chopped it all off.
28: So, yeah, they love to freeze them.
27: Now in the healing process.
28: So in our food department, some of the great things that we have are we have eggs, free-range eggs from Cloud. What's the name of the ranch?
27: Which ranch are you talking about?
28: Back Nine.
27: I don't know.
28: Ranch, and then we have local honey from McDougal's, which is great honey. We have Tahoe Creamery. We have 9 flavors of ice cream. And the Carmi's dips and Carmi's soups are just outstanding.
1: Oh, they're amazing. Yeah, I made
28: they're
1: broccoli
28: delicious
1: cheese,
28: soup.
1: Broccoli cheddar cheese on the boat for Jeff and I this weekend. Yeah, it was so good, I'll tell you what. You know what I do is grab a bag of frozen broccoli and put it in.
28: Yeah, you can,
1: it's
28: you know,
1: amazing.
28: You add to it.
1: Yeah.
28: And they're chili, just, you
1: oh
28: know.
1: Oh, my gosh, yeah.
28: Pound of ground beef and cook it up. And
27: you got yourself the best chili ever.
28: Oh, man.
27: It really is good.
1: It is.
28: It's really delicious and tasty.
1: Oh, my gosh.
28: So
1: I was thinking about that. What happens if Paul quits carrying Carmi's. Where am I going to get it? Because I have it on my boat, and it's so convenient to carry. It's just so easy to make. It's just the best stuff there is.
27: Yeah, you just came back from a week on your boat, didn't you?
1: Yeah.
27: Where did you sail? You sailed right past Alcatraz, didn't you?
1: Yeah, we were heading for Alcatraz, and we hit Treasure Island. We've gone around Angel Island. We just sail down there all the time. But we broke the boat.
27: What happened?
1: Oh, we got in a bigger seas than we probably should have been, and the winds were a little stronger than we should have been, and we broke where the sail attaches at the top of the boat. And
27: really?
1: Yeah, pretty fun.
27: Were
1: fun
27: you
1: time.
27: Able to fix it or
1: well,
27: replace it?
1: No, we've got it. We're working on getting it fixed, but we're still out there. I always say is it's I figure it was divine intervention because somebody said, "You two fools are out in the conditions that you probably shouldn't be," and the boat magically broke to save our asses.
27: Oh.
1: Jeff kept saying, "The window's in the water."
27: Really? It was leaning that far, huh?
1: Yeah, we
27: 45
1: were 45 degrees
27: at least.
1: And we were putting it in the windows in the water. He's like, kept saying, "The window's in the water." But we did have
27: of
1: a really good time.
27: Of course, the windows are waterproof.
1: Yeah, all right, yeah. So. But it's a big boat. Put a window in the water 45 degrees and keep going at 7 knots. Pretty fun.
27: Man.
28: Whoa.
27: Well, as seasoned as a sailor as you are, why would you take a chance on sailing in those choppy waters?
1: You know what?
28: Because you can.
1: Yeah, exactly. And that's the other guy sailing the Pacific Northwest said, "You know, you're lucky that happened." He goes, "You push those things way too far most of the time anyway." He goes, "You're the guy who breaks everything because you're pushing the limits of no matter what it is, your tractors, whatever you are."
27: Yeah, yeah, that describes you pretty well.
1: Yeah, let's just see what this thing will do. You know, remember the kids that says, "How fast will this thing go?" You know?
27: Yeah.
1: Yeah, I was that kid.
27: Yeah, I remember when I was a teenager, I was rummaging through somebody's shed in the backyard. I forget exactly where it was, but I found a little pistol. An actual little pistol that looked like it was about 100 years old, and it had bullets with it. And I put a bullet in it, and I shot it into the ground. Could have exploded me.
1: Yeah.
27: But like a fool, I said, "Well, let's try it."
28: It doesn't, you know.
27: Huh?
1: It's like when Paul and I did the, Paul and I had this, whatever it is.
28: The Mole Max.
1: Mole Max. Had a 22 shell, and it's like, you know, two kids. You know, that's why when Paul and I
28: we were
1: together,
28: standing right over here, and we wanted to, and it's a Gizmo, it has a blank 22 shell in it, okay?
4: Oh, yeah,
28: and
4: yeah,
28: you and you put it down in the hole.
27: Right.
28: And the percussion from pushing on the little lever fires
27: mole.
28: fire, right.
27: Yeah, the mole
28: fires
27: pushes
28: the yeah, the mole would do that and fires this shot off. Well, we're standing out there, and I go, I wonder what this, how this works.
1: Let's try it.
28: Stick. Man, both of our ears were ringing for, we couldn't hear diddle.
1: That's why we always go on at Randy and Paul's Excellent Adventures, because we're both so much alike. Half the time we're in the, you know, and the teachers used to say.
27: Places where you shouldn't be.
1: Yeah, yeah. Doing things we shouldn't be doing.
27: Exactly.
1: The teacher's like, you know, those, you don't, watch these two, because they're going to be the ones that are going to get in trouble. Paul is that guy, no matter what, and then we put me in the mix, and it's just bad situation.
27: Wow. Always but you
1: somewhere.
27: Survived it, so.
1: Yeah, well, that's kind of how we did yesterday or this week sailing.
28: Yeah, nice. Like the time we stopped on the down in Watsonville, and we're watching them pick peppers in this big machine that has wings sticking out of it.
1: It looks like an aircraft carrier.
28: Yeah, and it's going through the field on a tractor, and it's got 30 people running around it. Guys on the conveyor belts picking the fruit and throwing on the belt, and it goes up and it goes into boxes, and we're watching this, and God, we wanted to see it up close, and we're standing out there, and pretty soon they're all looking at us because we're in the way.
27: Yeah.
28: And you know, they don't want to run us over.
1: That's not the worst part, is that we stopped in the middle of the freeway.
27: Oh, did you?
1: Yeah,
27: good
1: we
27: idea.
1: Didn't know. We did not know that it was like this high-speed freeway. Paul's like, look at that. And I'm like, oh, that's cool. Let's stop and look. And we did. Problem was, it was a freeway.
28: Well, it was a pretty big, pretty busy road.
1: Yeah. So, yeah. But anyway, that's when you ask why we did it, it's just who we are.
27: It's for the hell of it.
1: Yeah.
27: See what happens. Rebels. Is what you are.
1: Rebels without a clue.
28: So if you've got bird problems, we've got quite a few solutions. The flock-away is a scent that irritates the birds. Works great for your porches if you've got birds coming in there trying to nest. And believe you me, there is nothing more determined than a dove trying to build a nest.
1: Oh, yeah.
28: On top of your light.
27: Yeah.
28: That once that's locked into their head, it can't be a very big brain because their heads are small. Why they will focus on doing that? You knock it down, they keep trying to build it.
27: Really?
28: Yeah. They're you can't defeat them that way.
1: No, they're relentless.
28: But
1: yeah.
28: The flock away, you can put in your porch, and it has a. It's not a scent you can smell or irritate. And irritate you, but it does irritate their respiratory system,
27: yeah.
28: And they'll stay away from it.
1: It's like that snake stuff that you don't want to. Make sure all the snakes are out of the house before you start spraying it.
28: Right.
1: Otherwise, they stay in the house.
28: Trap them. Trap right. them under the deck.
1: Yeah.
28: You want to make sure they're out of there.
27: Yeah. So come on in and get the flock away.
1: Yeah, that's right. Yeah.
27: It really does
1: that's
27: work.
1: Good,
27: yeah.
1: Dad. That's really
27: so
1: good.
27: It comes in like a little hockey puck type that you put in the tree, or you can also spray it, right?
1: Yep.
28: Right.
27: Yeah.
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6: 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Just play the game one way. You hit a ball in the gap, run. Boom, coming in hot.
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9: Breast cancer is the most common cancer among women in the world. And according to a new study out of the University of Washington School of Medicine, an estimated 3.5 million cases a year are expected by 2050. Now, the good news is we've gotten so much better at screening, earlier detection, and cutting-edge treatments in many countries, including here in the United States. But even here in America, Black women have a death rate from breast cancer that is 40% higher than white women, a disparity that exists despite our world-class treatment infrastructure. So what can you do to lower your risk? Eat less red meat? Try your best to manage your blood sugar and your weight? Exercise is really important. Cut back on drinking, quit smoking. And remember this, you should start getting mammograms. At what age? 40. That's when you should start. I'm Dr. Sanjay Gupta, helping you live a better life.
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0: Yeah, we've got Jim Poston at the controls on Plum Lane at the studios. Makes little smart-ass remarks into our headphones.
1: We like it.
0: But they're fun. Nice to have you there, Jim.
2: Thank you, sir.
0: You're welcome. You're the best. Yeah, so when you call, Jim answers the phone at the studios and shoots the phone call to us. So
1: we can text us what the call's about. Texts us.
0: Yeah, and texts us. So just about ready to wrap it up, aren't we, here?
1: We're getting close. We still
3: We're doing orchids today at 11 o'clock.
0: Orchids class.
3: Orchids class, Orchids 101. You've got about 12 hours and 45 minutes of daylight left.
0: Nice.
3: So we had 14 hours and 45 minutes. We don't go till for another 3 weeks till the longest day. And it gets about 15 hours. We had John Wayne's birthday on the 26th of May. My wife's birthday on the 27th, and I remembered.
0: Wow. You know? That's impressive.
3: Yeah. And then coming up this next month, we have next Friday is National Donut Day.
0: Oh, good.
3: That's important.
0: Yeah.
3: And then on the 15th, we have Waylon Jennings' birthday. And then Lou Gehrig's is on, and Mo Howard from the Three Stooges.
0: So why birthdays. Is it that you celebrate all the dead people's birthdays?
3: Well, there's, you know.
1: They're classics.
3: They're classics.
1: Kind of like us.
0: Well, be sure to mention my birthday on June 12th.
3: Oh, okay. I'll put that in here.
1: You want us to tell everybody how old you are?
0: No.
1: All righty.
0: Let's not talk about that. But I'm still standing, so that's a good thing.
1: It is.
3: So, come on in and get your worms, get your ladybugs, get your mantids, turn them loose. You know, it's important that you have worms in your garden. And I'm not talking the night crawlers that are the big ones that leave the castings that ruin your lawn.
0: Oh, yeah.
3: These are the little red wigglers, and they're the composters. And it's amazing. Craig found that out down at Full Circle, how important those worms are for his soil blends. Right. And he sells the worm tea, worm poop,
0: worm
3: in punch.
0: Yeah, it's called punch.
3: And it's pretty amazing.
0: Yeah, you can spray that onto the leaves. And you can also spray it on the soil itself.
3: Right.
0: And it really, really
3: drench
0: works
3: it in
0: well.
3: The soil.
0: Yeah.
3: It has a big, big effect. Just using Mother Nature. And then the end of June coming up, we have several things coming up for sale. Water plants are 20% off. We have triple action insecticide, which is considered an OMRI. It's neem oil and permethrin is 20% off. And then we've got Harris Vinegar Weed Killer. So if you want to kill weeds without harsh chemicals, use the vinegar, but don't spray it in your eyes.
0: Yeah, we're talking about a very high strength vinegar
3: 20%.
0: That is really, it's almost dangerous.
3: Yeah, and we have it even goes up to 30%.
0: Really?
3: And it works really well.
0: Yeah.
3: But it's an acid, acetic acid.
0: Yeah, so Diane has several of these bowls, you know, very shallow bowls, decorative bowls. And she puts water in it and puts little plants in it and stuff like that. Well, after a while, the alkaline in the water leaves all these streaks all around. So we use this this vinegar that you sell, the heavy-duty extra strength, and it gets rid of the alkaline ring.
3: Ooh, there comes a load of sliced bread.
0: I see that.
3: Ooh, sourdough sliced. Ooh. Yeah. Might have to get some, make a sandwich.
1: Get some.
0: Might have to. And don't forget your chili rellenos.
3: Chilenos. They're all half price. They're great. I mean, I just need to clean out the inventory because I'm going to start making some next.
1: More.
3: Well, in August, but we've got a bunch of them. And it's a clearance sale on chileno peppers, 50% off.
0: So who actually grows your chileno peppers?
3: I do.
0: Right here at the nursery?
3: No.
0: No.
3: Actually, off-site. Off-site, yeah. Down in Smith Valley.
0: Yeah. How many acres?
3: It's about half.
0: Half an acre?
3: Yeah.
0: Of Chileno peppers.
3: Yeah.
0: Yeah. That'll get you some.
1: Yeah. A few?
0: That'll get you a few peppers.
3: Yeah.
1: Half acre of peppers? Oh, man, that's a lot of peppers.
3: And when you start picking Chileno peppers, you pick twice a week.
1: Yeah.
3: You clean out everything you see on Monday, and by Thursday, Friday, you got to pick again.
0: Yeah.
3: Because it's just like, it's amazing how fast they grow.
1: It's
3: kind of like planting hops.
1: Yeah, hops.
3: You know, when
1: yeah.
3: you plant hops.
1: Stand back.
3: Stand back, because you can sit here and watch them grow almost. Yeah. And they make such a great vine for covering, for shade.
0: Oh, yeah.
3: And then it's what's nice about it, it dies completely to the ground.
0: But stays alive underground.
3: Right, and you can take it off, and it won't have the snow load.
0: Right.
3: A lot of times your patios, we've had years where the snow comes in and crushes everything.
0: Yeah.
3: Especially like one of the toughest vines there are, wisteria. It becomes massive.
0: It does.
3: And lives a long time. Well, you need a, you know, you put a little redwood trellis out by it. And, well, pretty soon that thing is destroyed.
0: Loaded.
3: You know, you have to have a pretty strong frame for the wisteria. So, but the other vines, the kiwi vines and the chocolate vines are all really pretty good.
0: So can you plant hops right now?
1: Yeah.
3: Oh, yeah.
0: Okay.
3: Oh, sure.
0: Yeah. Does it come in seed? Or,
1: no.
0: Or
1: no, no. It's plants. You buy a root.
3: Well, we had roots earlier on. Now we're out of roots.
0: Oh, no.
3: So we've potted them up, and they're in containers, and you just stick them in the ground.
0: All right. With that said, the show is over.
4: That's all, folks.
0: Want to thank you again for starting your weekend with us. We hope
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1: from ABC News. I'm Mike Dubusky. The polls are opening in California, where early voting in the state's primary elections begins today. ABC's Monica DeAnda reports from Los Angeles.
2: Hundreds of vote centers are opening up all across SoCal. Here in Orange County alone, 191 voting centers will open up starting at 10 o'clock this morning, welcoming any voters to come on over, drop off their ballot in person, or cast their vote in person. So you have options. You got to get that done today and avoid the rush.
1: Five other states, New Jersey, South Dakota, Iowa, New Mexico, and Montana, all hold primary elections this week as well. The head of the World Health Organization, Dr. Tedros Adhanom Ghebreyesus, touched down in the capital of the Democratic Republic of Congo today, where the Ebola outbreak is playing out.
3: Community ownership is important. That's why we're here. To discuss with the community, to see how the response is running, and if there are challenges, to help.
1: The DRC's Minister of Communication says the country dealt with many previous Ebola outbreaks and is equipped to get this outbreak under control. Still no word on whether President Trump is going to extend the ceasefire with Iran. Defense Secretary Pete Hegseth speaking while on a trip to Singapore today.
4: This is a high-stakes negotiation. We've got the best negotiator in the world leading it. Iran may not want to give up their nuclear ambitions, but we believe at the table they can and will over time, given the right set of incentives.
1: And more trouble in the skies.
6: Federal authorities investigating after a United Airlines flight was diverted due to what the airline says was a security concern caused by an unruly passenger. The flight from Chicago, originally set for Minneapolis, was forced to land in Wisconsin. United says the person was quickly subdued by law enforcement officers on board. Once they landed, no one was injured.
1: ABC's Gio Benitez. Authorities say that passenger appears to have been going through a mental health crisis. You're listening to ABC News.
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14: KOH News time, 10:03. It's 58 degrees in town right now. I'm Jim Poston, and here's what's trending. A woman died after a shooting during a domestic dispute early Thursday morning in Lovelock, according to Nevada State Police. NHP's Investigation Division responded to a request just after midnight for investigation assistance from the Lovelock Police Department regarding a shooting on 8th Street. Investigators found a woman shot as a result of the domestic dispute. She was taken to a hospital for emergency medical treatment, but later died from her injuries. Law enforcement officers later arrested 22-year-old Jesse James Baker near I-80 east of Lovelock. He was booked into the Pershing County Jail. President Donald Trump is endorsing David Filippo to replace the retiring Representative Mark Amadei. Filippo is one of a slew of Republicans vying to fill the congressional seat. In a Truth Social post endorsing Filippo, Trump called him, quote, an American first patriot who is strongly supported by the most highly respected MAGA warriors in Nevada. His opponent, former Nevada Senator Minority Leader James Settlemyer, has been endorsed by Governor Joe Lombardo and incumbent Amadei. And yesterday, a former candidate Jesse Waters said he's withdrawing and also endorsing Settlemyer. Amadei says Trump made a mistake endorsing Filippo. Right now, traffic and weather together on News Talk 780 KOH. It's all clear on the traffic front, full speed ahead. No crashes or major delays reported by NHP or CHP.
16: Good Saturday. I'm KOH Chief Meteorologist Jeff Thompson. A partly cloudy day, a slight chance of a shower or thunder shower, although most areas stay dry and we are starting to warm up. 72 this afternoon, Reno Sparks, 71 in Carson City, low 60s at the lake.
14: Thank you, Jeff Thompson. Up at South Lake Tahoe, it's 50 right now. Beautiful downtown Lovelock, 64 and 58 degrees here at the KOH Radio Center. 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

0: 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Not in the studio that I'm normally in. I'm actually in the office where all the magic happens. A little technical difficulties, but that's okay. You know, one of the things I love about entrepreneurship is sometimes you have to pivot. So we will pivot. One of the things we always also pride ourselves is 60 minutes of action-packed business adventure. So who knew business can be so fascinating? Today's installment of Bosma on Business, Jeremy Shepherd, founder of PearlParadise.com, talking about his journey. And I think if you're a student of the show, you know, like you look at Russ Riggs last week, he was a, in private industry, decided, fractional CFOs, I think. So, you know, if you go to that either on-demand tab, kkoh.com, or go to the YouTube channel at Bosma Business and follow along. But that's one of the things for the benefit of our radio show listeners. It is super important that you understand we have all this extra content on YouTube. So at Bosma Business, like us there. Anyway, speaking of being liked, Jeremy, welcome to Bosma on Business.
1: Mike, thank you. I appreciate it. It's a pleasure to be here.
0: My pleasure. My pleasure. So talk to me. So a little bit about your business. Who are you? Why should we care?
1: Great question. I actually got into pearls completely by accident. I was a flight attendant in the 1990s, and I was on layover in Beijing. And I wandered into a pearl market and bought a strand of pearls for my girlfriend at the time, not really knowing anything about pearls. And, you know, just bought her a strand of pearls for a gift for Christmas, got them back, found out what they were worth. And light bulbs started going off.
0: Like, this could be a good thing. Okay. So whether or not the girlfriend was a good thing.
1: She still has a strand of pearls. I mean, she might. It's been right? That's 30 years now. So,
0: okay.
1: I mean, you fast forward 30 years. If you think about this, it was in the 1990s. And so I didn't really know what to do. I didn't have any experience in pearls. I didn't really have any experience in jewelry, period. And I tried to start selling pearls to like jewelry stores and boutiques and such. And I got the door slammed in my face numerous times. And so I decided to try selling them online. And this was in 96, 97. There weren't a lot of people doing that.
0: Not a lot online, 96, 97.
1: Not a lot.
0: Computers still kind of new, you know?
1: Yeah. Right. Fast forward to today with AI and everything. It's kind of crazy, right? But, almost 30 years later, I'm now, you know, the CEO of Pearl Paradise, one of the largest pearl retailers in the world. I'm the president of the Pearl Association of America. I'm on the SIBJO board representing the United States for, you know, globally for the pearl industry. I've written a book on pearls, Pearls is One, which is an online course now that's been taken by tens of thousands of students, translated into 10 languages. And I manage a community called pearlguide.com, which I launched in 2004, that has thousands of members, and we meet about once a year typically. And all things pearl.
0: So you're the pearl guy.
1: Kind of the pearl guy, yeah.
0: You're the pearl guy. Okay. Who knew? All right. Well, honored to have you on the show.
1: Thank you.
0: You know, and I think, as you started out, and you know, I think one of the things, if the listeners follow me on Facebook, I posted a thing on there about Sarah Blakely. Sarah Blakely founded Spanx, and she talks about her journey, and she's a fellow Entrepreneurs Organization member, as am I.
1: Yo.
0: But what's interesting is, she had this idea. She cut the legs off of pantyhose and said, this is better. And tried to, create a business out of it. And people laughed her out of the store. Hey, I need you to make this. Like, no. Right. So she became the first self-made billionaire woman. Right. So you're like, she caught on to something. She got a vision and ran with it. So you did the same thing in the pearl industry. I think that's where that resilience through failure, right? Failure. In fact, who was it? Was it Sarah? I think it was. In that same deal, her deal is, so her dad at the around the dinner table, he would ask his kids, "What did you fail at today?" Like, can you imagine asking your kids, like, what did you fail? But he celebrated, like, what did you try and fail at? Right. And celebrate that. Right. So it's not, oh, I might fail. It's like, you know, Sarah Blakely. Okay. So you went to Sarah Blakely, right? You went to all the retailing. I could source the pulls for you, or pearls. And they just said, no, well, we're good. We have our sources, you know.
1: More of
0: Awesome.
1: that. Yeah.
0: So talk to me about the metrics of your business. Revenue, volume, employees. What's the magnitude of the empire?
1: So we have got 10 people here, 10 people full time. We have an office suite in Los Angeles, about 3,500 square feet. So we do have a showroom here,
0: Okay.
1: but we are still to this day 99% just about online. Maybe not quite as much. We have typically about one in-house appointment per day. We try to keep it down to one per day.
0: Right.
1: So we don't advertise locally as a brick and mortar type shop. Our office is an old bank building, so we have a commercial vault, a 1,300 square foot
0: Well.
1: vault, completely filled with pearls. This year, we're going to do about $12 million
0: Wow.
1: in retail e-commerce sales. About right now, maybe 90% of that is directly online through our website.
0: Okay.
1: About 2.5 years ago, we started live streaming, and so live streaming is now starting to become a pretty sizable part of what we do, and we do that about twice a month here in
0: So
1: the office. We're all
0: talk
1: over the world. Yeah.
0: yeah, talk to me about live streaming. Like how like is like an auction or
1: Kind of, but a little bit.
0: okay.
1: So we call our live streams, we call them It's Mine. And so
0: Okay.
1: basically, and I'm not the host. My wife is the host. She's a lot
0: Okay.
1: prettier than I am and does a really good job on camera. So basically, we have this event every 2 weeks where we will have, 40 to 60 styles.
0: Okay.
1: Most of the pieces are one of a kind pieces, and she will more or less present them live. And the first person to claim the item, they say it's mine, gets the opportunity to buy it.
0: Okay.
1: And so we typically do between about $50,000 and $250,000 in sales for each one of the live streams. And almost 100% of the items typically sell out. Typically, we'll have
0: Okay.
1: a few expensive items. When I say expensive, $15,000 to maybe $100,000. Those don't always sell. Anything under $1,000, 100% of it will sell.
0: Gone. Right.
1: And we've done live streams. Just last month, we did four live streams in Japan, two live streams at a freshwater pearl farm in Ibaraki, two live streams in Uajima. And next month, we're doing a live stream at a pearl farm in Mexico. So we take it on the road too.
0: No. I love it. See, because what you just did, so I was just like, one of the things I try and do is find reasons to deduct overseas business travel, right? You just did it. Yeah, genius, right? So you're like, hey, well, you have to fly business class if flying to these places, so you don't lose a day of production, so you have to fly business. That's ordinary, necessary. Write that trip off. Your wife, the reason that Jeremy's not hosting the show, right? I'm reading between the lines, but he's like, because then if his, he's the pearl guy. He, subject matter expert, but then my wife, the pretty wife, she's going to be on screen. So now he gets to deduct all this foreign travel with his wife. Genius! Genius! Never seen a better hack. That's
1: Well, my wife has got a lot of experience too. She's one of the buyers here, so she's been in this business for
0: Okay.
1: almost 20 years as well. But that being said, we're in the pearl business, and so pearls don't grow in the United States. So travel is part of what I
0: Right.
1: do. I am in Hong Kong constantly, Japan constantly, China, maybe once to twice a year, French Polynesia. Constantly traveling. So,
0: Oh, it's such a hard life. Oh,
1: traveling pearl buyer, it's kind of overlaps in a way, but yeah, the amount of miles, the number of miles I get is it's pretty crazy. And then I've got all the travel credit cards as
0: right.
1: well. FedEx is about $100,000 a month. So, miles are just We have so many, we don't really know what to do with them all sometimes.
0: Okay, well, I'm trying to arrange some travel. If you need to give them to your host, I will give you on-air credit for it. So
1: On-air credit for flight miles, huh?
0: for flight miles, no, flight miles. Yeah, I used all my miles going to Australia this month, and so last month, I guess April. But yeah, it was great because you fly business class for free. It's awesome. Air quotes free, but used up all my miles. So yeah, I'm back filling the bucket. Get it. Okay, so wow, how fun. So because you travel with your wife, in any kids?
1: We've got two corgis, and
0: Okay.
1: yeah, so
0: Are they emotional support dogs? Do they travel with you?
1: No, they stay home. Yeah, they can't travel with us, unfortunately. Almost everything we do is international. You're not going to bring dogs
0: Right.
1: internationally. But yeah, no kids. So we are both full time in
0: Okay.
1: the trail business.
0: Okay. Get it under. So we call it unencumbered. So okay.
1: Unencumbered.
0: So yeah. So that was basically there's no reason not to travel, enjoy the world.
1: Yeah.
0: How so? So how many different countries have you been to?
1: Oh,
0: Do you keep
1: God.
0: track?
1: Mike, you're talking to an ex-flight attendant too, remember?
0: Right.
1: How many different countries have I been to? It might be easier to say how many countries have I not been to.
0: Okay, how many countries have you not been to?
1: I've never really counted, but I've been, all throughout, Europe, Asia, South America,
0: Right.
1: Africa. I've been traveling since I was, well, I started traveling first when I was a preteen. I moved to Japan when I was a child. And so that's why I got a job as a flight attendant, because I speak Japanese.
0: Oh,
1: And so
0: okay. Got
1: it
0: you.
1: was a very easy shoo-in for me to become a flight attendant with Northwest Airlines. And then at 22, I became a flight attendant, and I spent my life traveling. As a flight attendant, you're on for 2 weeks, you're off for 2 weeks, basically.
0: Okay.
1: And so for 2 weeks a month, I travel for free. And sat on a jump seat and decided, hey, if the weather was great in the Philippines or Thailand, that's where I was going. And so I worked 2 weeks a month and I traveled 2 weeks a month. And I did that until I started this pearl business.
0: Okay.
1: And then I started taking leaves right after 9/11. I started the pearl business, and then 9/11 happened. And so I was given the opportunity to take leave, since I had been flying for about 5 years at that point. They let the more senior people, and at 5 years, I guess I was considered more senior,
0: Sure.
1: take time off so they wouldn't have to lay off the junior people.
0: Right.
1: And so for about 3 or 4 years, I built Pearl Paradise by flying around the world to different pearl farms on jump seats for free. And so I imported pearls for years. And then after 3 or 4 years, I got a call from the airline, and they said, okay, it's time to come back. We need you back. And I went back for like 2 weeks and said, no, I'm
0: No,
1: done.
0: I'm done. I'm
1: I'm
0: done.
1: done. Yeah. And then I retired. But yeah, it was a
0: That's
1: great
0: awesome.
1: way to start the business, because, when you're just getting off, getting launched, travel can be pretty expensive in a business like this.
0: Right.
1: But as a flight attendant, hotels are almost free, flights are free.
0: Right.
1: It's
0: No,
1: pretty good.
0: it sounds like a great segue, yeah, into building a business. Because yeah, you basically took up all the like you said, travel costs, all the upfront, and then you just have to pay for the pearls, So and now do you have a relationship? Well, let's do this because we're up against a break. So, Jeremy Shepard from PearlParadise.com, talking about his journey, literally jumping from the jump seat into the throes of business, and what a great transition. And but I think there's still a lot of costs, and so I want to talk to Jeremy about how that process went, negotiating not only prices but payment. And then when and we'll tackle that when we come back. It's Bosma on.
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16: We've talked a lot about measles over the past year, but mumps has largely flown under the radar, even though it's been making a bit of a comeback as well. That's because fewer people are getting the MMR vaccine, which stands for measles, mumps, and rubella. The vaccine's been around for decades. It is effective. It is safe. What makes mumps outbreaks difficult to contain is that symptoms usually don't appear for 2 to 3 weeks after someone's been exposed. And that can make it hard to pin down where that exposure took place. And someone who is infected can transmit the virus to someone else before they are symptomatic. If you get sick, which could manifest like a run-of-the-mill respiratory virus or the telltale swelling of your cheeks and jaw, all you can really do at that point is to treat the symptoms and also isolate yourself so you don't infect anyone else. I'm Dr. Sanjay Gupta, helping you live a better life.
6: When you wake up,
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0: Welcome back to Bosma on Business. Your host, Mike Bosma. Jeremy Shepard from PearlParadise.com talking about being a flight attendant, getting a good deal on some pearls for his girlfriend, and finding that, wow, I can buy stuff pretty cheap over there in various places that you source pearls at. And then, but through that, created a business and basically not received well. And he said, hey, I can source you some pearls, walking in jewelry shops and the like. And said, that's fine. I'll just sell it online, back when there wasn't much of an online anything. So now he is, it sounds like, the undisputed pearl king of the world. So okay, congratulations, Jeremy. Okay.
1: Of the world, huh?
0: Universe. Sure.
1: There you go.
0: There you go.
1: I'll take it.
0: So I understand from a business model perspective, right? You got the free travel. You're still flight attending. You're on furlough, so although a jump seat, over, I guess when you're young, doing a jump seat isn't all terrible, right? You can sleep in a suitcase if you had to. Flight hotels are cheap. How what's the economic relationship with the people that are farming these pearls? So because a lot of times there's a delay between when you buy them so how did you finance that? How does that work economically?
1: So when I started as a flight attendant, I was poor. I mean, being a flight attendant is a great job. It's a lot of fun, but you don't become a flight attendant to get rich. Right. And so in the beginning, I didn't have any money. I didn't have any investors, no seed money really. So I actually took all the cash I could out of my credit cards the first time I went to buy pearls. And I created an auction on, believe it or not, Amazon. Back in the day, in the 1990s, Amazon had this auction platform similar to eBay. They were sort of copying what eBay was doing. I couldn't put the auction on eBay because it required an image of pearls or an image to go with the auction. And I didn't know how to, put an image on online.
0: Okay.
1: So with Amazon, I just put down the details of these pearls that I'd bought in Beijing for my girlfriend. Said I created a Dutch auction. I think I put down, I had 25 or 50, something like that, strands of these pearls. Had another flight attendant write out in Chinese that I needed to buy the exact same thing that I did last time. And I took it, flew to China. I went to the bank, took all the cash I could out of my credit cards, flew to China, went back to the same lady at the pearl market in Beijing, handed her the letter. She smiled and, of course, sold me these pearls. By the time I got back to the States, the auction had closed. I think it was like a 7-day auction, and I had sold 100% of the pieces in my Dutch auction. So I was making, I don't know, 4 to 5x over what I was buying them for. So I was still selling them at a really good deal in the US, but percentage wise, it was a great margin. Right. I've been doing that from about 96 to about 2000 when I bought the first, when I built my first website.
0: Okay.
1: So in terms of like the economics of it, you know, cash is king. There's no, you know, if I'm going to a pearl farm in South China, there's a documentary I shot back in, gosh, almost 20 years ago now. It's on YouTube if anyone wants to look it up. It's called Pearls, the Documentary. There is a scene in there where I'm opening my suitcase and pulling out stacks of $100,000 at a time and bricks of $100 bills. That's wow. the way

0: 80% of the time, 95% of the time, that's what I do. And so I'll travel with, between $5,000 and $9,000. So I won't necessarily
1: Okay.
0: need to declare. But anytime I do travel with more, and if I'm going to a week in Hong Kong for the big show, then we'll travel with $25,000 to $50,000
1: Right.
0: because we'll be meeting with a lot of new processors and producers we haven't
1: That
0: worked with in the
1: don't
0: past.
1: know you yet, right? And use cash as the
0: Yeah.
1: expected denomination, and like, okay, that's fine.
0: But it's
1: Yeah.
0: easy. You go to customs right there in the international terminal. They look at your boarding pass. They don't even count with the cash, and they just give you a
1: Right.
0: little stamp, and you're good to go. It's
1: Okay.
0: pretty straightforward.
1: Yeah. Well, it's interesting. So back, I had a client years ago. They own a casino here in Reno, and they bought a couple of the guns from Elvis Presley's estate. And so this guy, he's the business owner. He's a Western guy, cowboy guy, So he shoves, $20,000 in his boots, and gets on the airplane and takes out. He's like, okay, I'm gonna barter for these guns, and when he took out the cash, the guy's like, is that all you brought? And he's like, well, so he's like, no, these guns aren't, so he had to go, had to take, put his money back in his boot, fly back to Reno, get a whole bunch more, and fly back, all stuffed in his boots.
0: Stuff in his boots.
1: Right. And I remember that story. It was just like okay, back before TSA, right? All this stuff where you can kind of get away with a ton, and but not so much anymore. But yeah, the thought of carrying out hundreds of thousands of dollars, which like, do you have a bodyguard? Like, you're in some sketchy places. Like, if people kind of know, like, you didn't think you ever get robbed when you're out and about?
0: Thankfully, no.
1: Okay.
0: Hindsight's 2020, and I think I was a little crazy. I wouldn't be going to South China to a pearl farm on the edge of the border of China and Vietnam for the first time with these sorts of stacks of cash in my bags.
1: Right.
0: Right now, I probably wouldn't. But when I was traveling out there regularly, there were people that I knew and trusted out there who would pick me up at the airport,
1: Right.
0: and they would make sure I stayed safe. And
1: Okay.
0: a lot of buyers would go out there, and it was the way things were done. It was cash. If you wanted to hand carry the pearls back with you, you brought cash with you.
1: Well, and that's the problem, right? Because you say otherwise, you're like, okay, well then you've got an eye for pearls now. You know the different shades of gray, so to speak.
0: Oh
1: And
0: yeah.
1: but then you're like, okay, but just because that's what I bought when I was there, what's the likelihood that it's going to be what you actually show up with? So that's what I would say is, which is true for pretty much all international trade. A lot of people that we do work, for, import goods from all over the world. And it's that, when the container shows up in the port of, LA, Oakland, whatever, open that thing up, is it going to have the right stuff in it? So, I
0: Yeah.
1: think that's because that's international trade, right? And then you develop your trading partners that you trust. Like, okay, I trust because we've been doing business. You're sending the stuff and you're paying me, right? We can get that done. Otherwise, you have this thing, international lines of credit that you are very hard to come by and very cash draining. So, Jeremy Shepard from PearlParadise.com, we come back. Really want to do a deeper dive into like the business model. What's it worth? Is it going to sell? Is it going to sell for bazillions, or just continue, making the, but when you're the paradise, when you're the pearl king, what's the next chapter we come back? It's Bosma and Biz.
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3: 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Just play the game one way. You hit a ball in the gap, run. 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
17: Welcome back to Bosma Business. Your host, Mike Bosma. At the bottom of the hour, we always do a little of a little tax tidbit just to, you know, keep it fun and my chosen vocation. But one of the things is we're talking to Jeremy, we'll get into this in a little bit. Probably the thing that is the underknown or just under, you know, people don't have an understanding on when they get into this type of business, online business, is, you know, they're like, yeah, this is great. I have all my pearls in my vault, my 1300 square foot vault in LA. And, you know, I don't go to states. They just, you know, I ship these things. I ship them internationally. I ship in the United States. And all of a sudden, like, oh, well, the states have an opinion that you got to pay sales tax on all this stuff. So fortunately, with technology, there's ways to file that, those sales taxes across the United States relatively easily. I was blessed to be a part of the Streamlined Sales Compact when it first rolled out, which kind of revolutionized filing and what the state's perspective on sales tax is. So I'd say from the beginning, we've had experts in our CPA firm that help do that. Sales tax rollout, sales tax compliance, using different softwares to do that tie into your accounting software. So makes it fairly painless because of the Streamlined Sales Tax. Streamlined Sales Tax Compact. So anyway, I'm remiss if I don't mention, if you're listening to the show and you want to get more nuggets like that, make sure you go to my YouTube channel at Bosma Business, like and subscribe, because I'm telling you, it's like I think we do an admirable job. If there's things even that come out, it'll show up on your feed. And if we try and put it in the title, like, you know, does this apply to you? Okay. So I'm really respecting business owners' times and kind of what they're paying attention to. Jeremy, as we talked on the last segment, there's numerous different things. Talking about, you know, I'm also a business broker. We help people sell their businesses, you know, but I could just imagine, like, online now with AI, you know, I mean, how is that changing your online presence and what's the competitive landscape look like now?
18: Wow. Yeah, that's a question we could have a whole show on.
17: Right.
11: You know, I'd say in a world right now of literally AI and algorithms, people really crave real. And it's like human is the new premium. Or, you know, it's authenticity is the algorithm that really scales. And especially in a business like mine, which is so trust-centric, because you can spot it, you know, what's real and what's not. And pro websites, for example, I only know of one other company in the United States that does anything even remotely close to what we do. And that's, you know, import pearls ourselves, right, hold them all in our own company, ship them out ourselves. Yet there are maybe 15 or 20 of them advertising on Google right now. A lot of them are created with AI. All these stories about, you know, I travel to pearl farms, I do this, I do that. It's just not real.
17: Right.
11: It's real. And so part of our doing the live streams was about setting that bar of authenticity. Mm-hmm. There's that. And then virtual appointments, I think, are really a big piece of it as well, because we had to look at and say, okay, what can we do that these other companies can't emulate? And one of the things they can't emulate is they can't emulate this. They can't emulate this. This is, you know, I'm sitting here in our studio and I've got light boxes on both sides of me. Right. We can have these virtual appointments where we're showing off pearls. We're actually talking with people, right, with the actual product in our hands. You can't do that if you're an AI generated website based in Shenzhen and, right, you're drop shipping from an Amazon warehouse in, you know, in California. Right. And so it's made things a little bit more challenging, I would say, in the advertising space, because the cost of pay-per-click and advertising has gone up pretty substantially. But at the same time, it's almost in some ways strengthened our position, I would say, because, like I said, authenticity scales. Authenticity, people are, they're craving what is real. And that's something we can show, we can prove, and, right, we can demonstrate.
17: No, and that, I would 100% agree with you, Jeremy, obviously. I mean, when, you know, when we launched this channel, actually August of last year, you know, we had doing the radio show for forever, 14 years, right? But it was limited geographically. There was some online, but really it was just geographically, you know, Northern Nevada. And we said, no, you know, this content is delivered and it's portable. I mean, it's like, and I started following all of the people that were giving tax content on YouTube, and they're hacks. I'm like, oh my gosh, they are giving the worst advice ever. They're actually doing a disservice to people. And I just, so that's where we're like, you know, all the stuff we talk about on the radio, just the same conversation. Hey, you can have a sales tax problem if you're sending stuff on the internet. You know, there's a solution to it. But if you don't know, that's the like problem with sales tax, right? We just try and help people. It's like, you can collect it from your customer, okay? And that sales tax, you know, 5 to 8%, great. Well, usually these things, they don't have huge margin. Sounds like you've got some good margin, but a lot of things you're selling on the internet, that could be your entire profit margin. And then all of a sudden the state comes at you. So, oh, you owe, you know, this 5% on all of your estate sales plus penalties plus interest. And then you're like, you're going to bankrupt me. And I could have collected it from my customer had I known. Right? So because as soon as it was actually Amazon against the state of California that started that. And California went after Amazon. And they did not lose, by the way. I think Amazon could have won had they litigated it. But they capitulated and said, we're just going to have everybody that we sell through our channel collect sales tax. We are not going to fight it anymore. And then basically, once Amazon started collecting sales tax, everybody in the United States got used, okay, I'm going to pay sales tax, whatever I do, I don't care. So if you're out there and you're selling into many states and you're not collecting sales tax, it's a mistake, because you're taking on risk that you don't need to take on. And there's some pretty easy plug and play, you know, Avalara is a good sales tax software provider, right? It integrates with QuickBooks. It integrates with Shopify, where it's just like they collect it, they remit it. You know, you have to pay a little bit of attention to it. It's not that expensive, again, because of the streamlined sales tax compact, where it's just like in Avalara, if the states, there's roughly half of that are part of that compact, and they don't charge for those states. So it's only the states that haven't opted in. So, you know, of course, all the big states never opted in, California, Texas, New York. Fine. Just collect those, file them, off they go. But you're 100% right, Jerry. You're talking about authenticity, where it's like, yeah, I don't have a fake background. This is my real office, right? It's the real me. It's not an avatar of me. Because it's hard to know when you're talking to people, is this, you know, some fabrication or a real human? And I think it's getting harder and harder to find it.
12: Yeah.
17: I mean, okay, now you're in Los Angeles. My listeners would crucify me if I didn't ask you this question. Who's going to win the election for mayor?
11: Gosh, I don't know.
18: You can tell how much I pay attention to it and care, huh? I did mention I don't have a TV.
17: Wise man. I have the same problem. I don't watch TV. I don't watch the news.
18: I know that's
11: a little bit of, you know, gotten a little bit of flack of late, you know, especially fire.
17: Yeah, so if you're listening, and I would say this, right? So we're in the state of Nevada, adjacent to California. But I think I heard Governor Newsom say something akin to, like, they're the fifth largest economy on the planet, something along those lines, right? So whether or not you do business with the great state of California, whether or not you care about California at all, the reality is, if California has a vibrant, robust economy, it helps everybody, okay? And so think of it this way, this mayor race for California and the things that Spencer Pratt are starting to talk about doing, right? I've got now people that are saying, I might want to start a business doing business in California, because if they start building like Spencer Pratt says they're going to allow to start building, they don't have the infrastructure for it because all the contractors went away. So you're like, so it's going to flood into California, and people are thinking, should I get ahead of it? That's just one election. But I mean, what's the population of Los Angeles? Like, I mean, it's gotta be eight, nine million, right?
11: Yeah,
17: so that's where you're like, oh my, you know, there's, but yeah. And if you became even quasi business friendly, okay, I might want to deal with this. So
11: yeah,
17: I think that, you know, for everybody that's, you know, paying attention to the show, but that race, and then there's also the governor's race, but I think that it's entertaining. Well, first off, it's entertaining as heck. The stuff that Spencer Pratt is doing, his spiff on Prince of Bel-Air. I mean, he's gotten a lot of credibility because what he's, you know, I mean, he's, you know, so anyway, I just say it because you're from LA and I know, you know, this isn't a political show. I just think it's fascinating to see people literally, you know, in many ways, it reminds me of first run for Donald Trump running for president. It's like, you know, somebody that's anti-establishment. I haven't been around this thing. I just think what's happening is wrong, and I'm going to throw my hat in the ring. And so
11: I can appreciate that. And anything that you said, quasi business friendly, and you know, California is not really known to be a business friendly state.
17: Right.
11: And I mean, the weather is fantastic. I love living here, but if it were not for that, I would be incorporated somewhere else for sure.
17: No, I get it. Right. So that's I think those are things where just when you think about doing business and how that the political landscape can change, you know, your ability to do business. I mean, I have one of my best friends, he owned a solar company here in Reno, and the Public Utilities Commission met one day. And they decided that they voted to say, oh, no, we're not going to allow reverse metering. And that's the only way that solar makes sense. And so when you're producing solar, you sell it back to the grid. And they said, no, we're not going to allow that anymore. And it basically put him out of business. So you have this, you know, quasi-governmental agency, he laid off his 15 employees because that business model didn't work, right, from that point. And that's where you have, you know, when you have government that has the ability to have that much of a footprint inside your life, you're like, no, as Ronald Reagan is famous for saying, you know, less government is better government. So it's like, yeah, that's where, anyway, just like I benefit the listeners, just keep an eye on that race, keep an eye on the governor's race, California, whether or not you do business there or not, it's such a big economy, it has the ability to really change things significantly from wherever you're doing business. So, because even if you're not doing business directly, the customers that you are serving probably do. So anyway, my two cents that you didn't ask for. So I apologize for that. What's the exit strategy? We got a minute. Jeremy, what's the exit strategy?
11: So, you know, you asked earlier about, you know, if I'm going to be selling or anything, but, you know, Pareos don't have a grading scale. There's no internationally recognized grading scale. So it all comes down to the people who are actually selecting them. And so really this business is very much me and my wife. We're the two buyers and we're paid to buy pearls and select pearls. And so to replace that is not something we can just, you know, put our business out for sale. We'd still have to, the value is what we're able to do. That's the value of the business. I love what I do. I'm passionate about it and I'm having so much fun that, gosh, I don't want to quit.
17: Okay, well, so what I would say is this. So I've just, I'll put on my business broker hat and say this, Jeremy, that like you said, you're, you know, the largest source of online pearl sales, That alone has a ton of value. And so when you look at what you do and say, okay, because other people, if you can, that domain, right, pearlparadise.com and the web traffic and all the rest of it, that alone is worth millions. So I would tell you there is a path if you wanted to say, okay, if there's a point in time where you want to consider selling, but it takes about 5 years. That's what I was up to. 5 years that say, okay, if I'm going to put these things in place where you can still go and do that because you love doing it, but basically to take your newfound apprentice with you so that they can do it or, you know, as good or better than you, then there's something that you can sell. But even if you don't do that, even if you just want to say, yeah, I'm just going to sell the domain, very, very sellable. Absolutely. Because other people are going to say they have the same buyers with as good of an eye as you. So they have that already. It's buying probably from the same farms. But it's like, but if I have this bandwidth of this web domain, you know, I'll be, you know, because they're paying a lot more money pay-per-click to get the same traction that you have just because, well, Jeremy, you know, when we come back, you're going to tell me the number one thing that you wish you knew before you got into this nutty business. When we come back, it's Bosma on Business.
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22: Have you ever noticed that you mostly breathe through one nostril at a time? Even when you're not sick, even when your allergies aren't bothering you. The body actually switches the dominant nostril as frequently as every 2 hours while we're awake. That's according to Adam Taylor, an anatomy professor at Lancaster University in the UK. This alternating cycle is automatic. It's regulated subconsciously by the hypothalamus and the brain, he said. Your body does this to give each nostril a chance to rest and repair so they don't get too dried out, which could make it easier for pathogens and inflammation to cause damage. Now, Taylor also said studies suggest the left nostril may be more dominant, and when the right nostril is dominant, the body is in a more alert or even stressed state. Who knew? Pretty fascinating stuff. I'm Dr. Sanjay Gupta, helping you live a better life.
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17: Welcome back to Bosma on Business, your host, Mike Bosma, in his own studio, Jeremy Shepard, CEO of PearlParadise.com, talking about, do you sell, how does it all work? Sounds like you've got a great track. So Jeremy, we leave our listeners with the number one thing. So, oftentimes people get into business and many times, we see all the glamour, the wins, you win this award, that award, I'm the number one, but we don't see the mess. So, what's the things that, you wish you knew before you got into business?
11: I would say since I'm in the e-commerce business, I wish in the beginning I had taken the time to really understand digital marketing. I relied on other people. I relied on outsourcing for the first, maybe 10, 15 years.
17: Oh, wow. Okay.
11: Before I really started studying it and learning it. For some reason, it was almost like a little black box to me in the beginning. It's like, I'm the pro guy. I go buy pearls and everything, but figuring out the SEO, the pay-per-click and all that stuff was, I thought, outside of my, toolkit. But boy, has it made a difference to truly understand it. And having control of that within my business now is of paramount importance to me.
17: Right. Yeah. Having, in fact, I had a guest a couple months ago who said, as you're starting out to be able to know what all the different components of your business, we were talking specifically about accounting, but, QuickBooks, whatever you're using, but they said, to know it, not that that's going to be your subject matter expertise, but then to know like how it's supposed to work. So if it's not working the way it's supposed to, they, even if you don't jump back into it, you got to hire somebody else to do it right. Versus if it's always been broken, that's just what your normal is. And I'd say for the benefit of the listeners and watchers, if there's things that are broken in your business, there is nothing that isn't fixable. Generally, I've never found one yet, but maybe there is. I don't know. But, leave a comment, right? If you're like, no, if this is so broken, I can't fit. Fine. Put it in the comments. I'd love to see it. What's a business problem that's not fixable? I had some friends over last night, and they were talking about a gentleman who owned a mechanic auto shop type thing, and that got arrested for doing some pretty bad things. And, the shop has like 15 employees and and it was in escrow to sell. And then that everybody's like, no, I don't want anything to do with this thing. And, it was really tragic. And I go, well, no, let him reach out to me. We can still sell that business, but we got to move on it pretty quick. And they're like, well, who would buy it? I go, there's a way to message, when bad things happen, and they do, unfortunately, right? People do bad things. But that doesn't mean that the employee should suffer. It doesn't mean the customer should suffer. The landlord is all of a sudden, now they got to find a new tenant. It's like, no. There's a business there that has value. And somebody can move on that pretty quick. They're probably not going to keep the same name, all those things, right? But there's a way. And so I laid that out. It's like, no, this is how you would do that. But you have to move pretty quick, because otherwise, it's like rats leaving a sinking ship, right? The employees are going to quit. But if you move on it quickly and announce, hey, this is what, and then, we don't accept any bad actors, but it's a, there's a good business here. outside of the bad actor. So, there's always a way. So anyway, Jeremy, thank you so much for sharing your journey. If you have something newsworthy, we'd love to have you back. If you need, somebody to travel with, let me know. It sounds like you go to some pretty cool places, definitely Asia and, and Indonesia, China, all the places that are still left on the bucket list. So, and that way I can write it off. No, it's just, I have a whole bunch when I was in Australia last month. Just this is how you play this game to be able to deduct it. Right. And, if you're going to travel, and I guess that's the thing for business owners, where if I'm going to spend the money anyway, what's the criteria to be able to deduct it or not? And then do I want to do the rigor of justifying this or not deduct it, whichever. You either have to play by the rules or not. And that's this channel's designed to be able to share.
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28: KKOH. From BBC News. I'm Mike Dubusky. It's now week 13 of the war with Iran, and there's still no word from the president on whether a ceasefire agreement with the country will be extended.
29: The president insisting Iran is desperate for a deal.
30: Iran is very much... intent. They want very much to make a deal. So far, they haven't gotten there. We're not satisfied with it, but now we will be. We will be.
29: But the deal on the table is only expected to extend the ceasefire, not permanently end the conflict. And Iran says their nuclear program, the issue at the heart of this conflict, is not a part of these negotiations.
28: ABC News White House correspondent Selena Wang. The conflict is putting pressure on Americans' finances, with the U.S. personal savings rate falling to 2.6% in April. Experts say that means more people are dipping into savings to pay for household essentials. Anne McConville in Durham, North Carolina, says she's feeling the pinch at the grocery store.
31: Every time I go shopping, I spend $100 for me, and I just buy really produce.
28: The Trump administration is vowing to appeal a federal judge's order that allows companies to be repaid for the extra expense they incurred from the president's tariff policy. Those tariffs were ruled unconstitutional by the Supreme Court in February. The director general of the World Health Organization has traveled to the center of the Ebola virus outbreak in the Democratic Republic of the Congo. Dr. Tedros Adhanom Ghebreyesus is meeting with local officials now, saying the country can get the outbreak under control.
32: DRC has faced Ebola before, 16 times, and has ended every outbreak, and this is the 17th. That history gives me real confidence.
28: Currently, there are more than 200 people suspected to have died from the Ebola outbreak. There are over 900 suspected cases. You're listening to ABC News.
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28: Defense Secretary Pete Hegseth is in Singapore meeting with officials there to discuss the U.S. vision for the Indo-Pacific region. Hegseth speaking with reporters about Taiwan.
5: The policy we have on Taiwan is the same as it was at the beginning of this administration. The only change you might see is how we talk about the entirety of it. What I talked about today was strong, quiet, but clear, ensuring our allies know precisely where we stand, whether it's open in public or behind closed doors.
28: New Jersey Governor Mikey Sherrill has announced a new protected protest zone outside the Delaney Hall Immigration Detention Center in Newark after some recent demonstrations there spiraled out of control. ABC's Saifon Kim is in Newark.
10: Governor Sherrill, after being denied access to inspect conditions inside for nearly a week, announcing the state is assuming control over protests that have turned violent. With ICE agents striking demonstrators overnight with batons after some of them tried to prevent vehicles from leaving the facility.
28: The protests have sprung up because the conditions over, there are concerns rather, over inhumane conditions at the facility, with reports of pregnant mothers there not getting the proper care. DHS Secretary Mark Wayne Mullen, for his part, calling the governor's decision a win for law and order, though so far protesters have been reluctant to enter the zone. And a suspect remains at large in Virginia after allegedly shooting two sheriff's deputies in Carroll County.
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12: The KOH News time, 11:04 this Saturday morning. It's 63 degrees in town right now. I'm Jim Poston, and here's what's trending. A motorcyclist was taken to the hospital yesterday afternoon after a wreck in downtown Reno. The crash was about 4 p.m. at Virginia and 5th in front of the Silver Legacy. The extent of the man's injuries is unknown, and the investigation continues. The Reno Costco on Harvard Way was evacuated yesterday morning. Store staff said that the emergency evacuation was allegedly prompted after a pipe burst. Store staff added they kept the store closed for about 45 minutes to an hour. No update on what caused the pipe issue. The Nevada Supreme Court has stopped enforcement of a 40-year-old law that was designed to put restrictions on abortions. The law required parental notification for people under 18. The 1985 law only took effect in 2025 after the U.S. Supreme Court struck down Roe v. Wade and allowed states to outlaw or restrict abortion. The Nevada Supreme Court decision will prevent enforcement of the law while constitutional questions are resolved. And it was an exciting night at Greater Nevada Field last night as the Aces scored a 5-3 walk-off win over the Sacramento River Cats in the 11th inning. Jacob Amaya's dinger with two on for the win ended the game. It was Reno's first win in the series after three earlier losses this week. It's Harry Potter night as the Aces take on the Cats in Game 5 of the series tonight at Greater Nevada Field. First pitch, 6:35. Right now, traffic and weather together on News Talk 780 KOH. Traffic's moving at and mostly above the speed limit throughout northern Nevada and California. Drive smart and drive safe out there.
13: Good Saturday. I'm KOH Chief Meteorologist Jeff Thompson. A partly cloudy day, a slight chance at a shower or thunder shower, although most areas stay dry and we are starting to warm up. 72 this afternoon, Reno Sparks, 71 in Carson City, low 60s at the lake.
12: Well, thanks, Jeff Thompson. Up in the Virginia City Highlands, it's 58. Out in Fallon, 72 and 63 degrees here at the KOH Radio Center. 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

0: Good morning and welcome back. We got a brand new episode of Business Academics coming your way this morning. I'm your host, Ryan Nutter. One of our show members is on the East Coast coming to us over the phone from Boston. We've got Dr. Jamie Schopp in studio, and he will get us started this morning.
1: Thanks, Ryan. Good morning, Northern Nevada listeners. Good morning. Hey, thanks for making Business Academics part of your day. On behalf of Professor Breiter and myself, Dr. Jamie Schopp, we want to welcome you to an hour of information related to some key business topics. Hey, ladies and gentlemen, we want to give a great shout out to our sponsor, Lithia Reno Subaru. As you listeners know, both Professor Breiter and myself are owners of Subaru, and we're honored to have them on board with us. Thanks so much, Lithia Reno Subaru. Hey, for today, Saturday, May the 30th, we're having another wonderful guest. Yes, the executive director for the Kenny Gwynn Center for Policy and Policies, Jill Tolles. Welcome, Jill. Welcome.
2: Well, thank you so much. It's such a joy to be here in the studio and be here with the both of you.
1: Thank you so much. With that, Professor Breiter, class is now in session.
3: Well, I am honored to have you in our presence, Jill. I just have to ask, you know Jim Schneider, yes?
2: Yes, I do. He's wonderful.
3: I had the good fortune of meeting Jim at a meeting, and we started to talk, and then he carboned you on an email that he had sent to me. I don't know if you remember receiving it, but it was about Stanford University.
2: Well, I love Jim. He's been a longtime friend and supporter and a good friend of one of our board members, Pat Hickey.
3: Ah, well, I'm excited. I just have to say, I'm reading a book right now that is just absolutely fantastic and fascinating. It's called How to Rule the World. Have you heard about it? How to Rule the World?
2: No, but it sounds fascinating. Whoever it is, I would think I would have heard of him by now.
3: Oh, yeah. Oh, my God. Well, you don't know him because his name is Theo Baker, and he's not even 21 years old. He's going to graduate next month from Stanford, but he has written, he's the young chap that brought down the president of Stanford. And it's just a fascinating, fascinating story. I'm just, when I get excited about a book, I get excited about a book and I tell the world. So to all of our listeners out there, if you want to read a really interesting book, check out How to Rule the World. Theo Baker just came out. His parents are world famous journalists. So Jill, welcome to Business Academics. We're so excited you're here. You've had such a unique career. You're an educator. You're a legislator. Now you're the executive director of the Gwynn Center for Policy Priorities. Gotta ask, what threads connect all of your work? What do you see? What do you want to tell us?
2: Well, thank you. And it's just such an honor to meet you. You both have such an incredible career, and I'm honored to be on the show. And I think one word that would tie it all together is communication. When I was in college, I came here to the University of Nevada, Reno at the age of 19, had an interest in business and psychology, and then I landed in my first communication class and thought, of everything I'm ever going to do in my life, it's going to always be about communication. And so I started my career in communication studies, studying listening, small group communication, conflict resolution, argumentation and debate, and the list goes on from there. And it's really helped me in every facet of my career, including today.
3: That's awesome. Let me share with you. I too studied communication at Boston University. I went to their College of Communication. I'm actually here right now at Boston University working with a professor in that program, and we're developing a new kids TV show I'll keep you posted, but it could be tremendously exciting as time goes by. So, Jill, you spent 3 terms in the Nevada legislature.
2: Yes.
3: What did that experience teach you about how decisions really get made?
2: So much. I think first, let me share the journey to get there and how that tied a thread from my background in communication to serving in Carson City. So I studied, as we established, communication studies at the university in both my undergrad and graduate degrees, and then went on to teach there and taught there for almost 18 years. And then back in 2013, started to teach at the National Judicial College, which is this gem that we have in Northern Nevada, and where judges from all over the United States come to get training. And I had the opportunity to develop a program called Collaborative Decision Making, which is all about how to listen to one another, how to push aside ideological differences and get the law right. And at the same time, I was a parent of 2 public school kids and looked at some of our ratings and thought, either we're getting out of the state or we're getting involved. And so I got involved initially just as a citizen who was interested in how policy impacts people's lives. And I'll never forget the first time I walked into the legislative building. I had never been in session before, seen how it actually all works. I highly recommend that everyone does it at least once. And I went up to the law enforcement officer behind the desk and said, "What do I do? Do I give you my driver's license? How does this work?" And he said something absolutely amazing. He said, "This is the people's house. This is your taxpayer dollars pay for this. You can come in, sit in on hearings, sit in on floor sessions, watch the vote, speak up in public comment, reach out to your representatives." And so I walked past the bureau and I grabbed a little pamphlet, looked up my assembly person, called the number in the brochure, and he answered the phone. It was Pat Hickey at the time, was my assemblyman. And he sounded happy to hear from a constituent. And I thought, what on earth kind of state do we live in that we have this kind of access to our representatives? And so I got more involved for about 3 sessions. And then the seat opened up and decided to throw my hat in the ring, something I never thought I would do. But I was able to work the session before on child abuse prevention curriculum in our K-12 schools, and it passed unanimously. And I thought, for all the horrible things you hear about politics, you can actually get meaningful work done. So served 3 sessions. And to answer your question specifically about how that process works and what I learned, boy, we're going to need the next segment to cover it all. But I'll tell you this, I am a data nerd, always have been. So I pulled the data, and in general, between 1,100 and 1,500 bills come forward on the books. And out of those, about 700 to 800 on average get voted in both houses. Out of that 700 to 800 decisions that each of our lawmakers have to make, and for those of your audience that may not be as familiar, it's 63 legislators, 1 governor, 120 days to make all those 700 to 800 decisions on everything from water law to horse dentistry to capital punishment to taxes, education, health, and so forth. And so out of that 700 to 900, about 55 to 65% pass unanimously. And you just don't hear about it because it's really boring. But about 85 to 95% pass with bipartisan support through both houses. And again, that surprises people because it's typically not the things that we hear about. And then you have your handful of highly complex, emotionally charged issues that everyone really battles out. And that's what you tend to hear. So my number one takeaway was that there are lawmakers and there are noisemakers. And we tend to hear a lot from noisemakers, but the lawmakers are really in there doing the work, working on things that are oftentimes too boring to make the news, but are important for running the state. And there are good people in office. And it's for that reason that I love what I'm doing today.
3: Great story. Jamie, doctor?
1: Thanks, Jonathan. Excuse me. And Jill, thanks so much for sharing that information. I'm so glad that you earned a bachelor's as well as a master's degree in communication. That's why Professor Breiter and myself decided to start this one-of-a-kind radio business program here in the United States. There is nothing like this radio show. Our goal is to disseminate, if you may, communicate with our listeners all aspects of business. And we're so blessed to have you here at KOH radio station, 780 AM here. And we're proud of that. But Jonathan, I got to pick on you for a moment. Why aren't you reading my book? And before you answer that, ladies and gentlemen, I want you to know that your co-host here, along with Professor Breiter, has written two military history books because he has spent some significant time in the Marine Corps. And I've written my first book called Vietnam, My War, over 5 decades later. And my second book, which I'm hoping you're reading, Professor Breiter, called Ike and I, The Stories of a Soldier and a Warrior. Come back to me, Professor Breiter, on that.
3: I have to tell you, Jamie, I have your book here with me in Boston, but I was reading the New York Times over the weekend, and they put a whole story together about this young kid, Theo Baker. He won a Polk Award, which is like winning a Pulitzer. And it's the story about Stanford University and how awkward things are there. And I said, I got to get this book.
1: Hey, Jonathan. So, Jonathan.
3: Yeah, I'm going to take a break.
1: Yeah, we, ladies and gentlemen, unfortunately, we've got it. We're just getting into a wonderful subject here, but we've got to take a short break here at News Talk 780 KOH. Hey, please don't change that dial. We'll be right back with more information on Business Academic.
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27: A better life with Dr. Sanjay Gupta.
28: People have started using AI for all sorts of things, but I cannot think of an area where the stakes are higher than your health. First of all, I'll tell you this. I know doctors who have cracked some seemingly impossible cases with the help of AI, so it can be a powerful tool. But AI can also hallucinate, provide bad advice, and be just as confident when it does that. If you do decide to plug any personal medical information into one of these chatbots, you should know that while the companies that created them have robust privacy protections in place, they are not bound by HIPAA, like your healthcare provider is. Whatever the advice presented to you, take it with a degree of healthy skepticism. Always get a second opinion. And remember, if you ever experience concerning symptoms, skip the AI consult and head straight to the ER. I'm Dr. Sanjay Gupta, helping you live a better life.
0: 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Here's Jamie Schopp with more of this week's topic, guest, and conversation.
1: Thanks, Ryan. Hey, we're back here on Business Academics, talking all things about business today. Once again, we want to give a shout out to our sponsor here, Lithia Reno Subaru. If you're in the need of a Subaru, whether it be a gas, a hybrid, or an electric, Lithia Reno Subaru has 17 different vehicles available for your needs. Hey, Jill, I want to ask you a question. You said policymakers are often overwhelmed by competing voices. Be specific for us and tell us what separates the noise from the real stuff that policymakers are faced with there.
2: Great question. And yes, I can certainly empathize because I've been a legislator myself. And when you're in that position, you have the noise of special interests and national agendas, lobbyists, and party politics. And so the job is really to do your best to listen to everyone, but then drill down on the facts. And it's a real challenge. But like I said, there are those that are dedicated to that, and they rely heavily on the research of the Gwynn Center to help bring factual information from a nonpartisan perspective, as well as other good sources from our universities and other resources across the state. But it's critical if we want our, just like you do on this show, to help better the lives of business owners and their customers through the academic approach of facts. We do the same thing at the Gwynn Center with providing nonpartisan, evidence-driven, data-based information.
1: 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We love that because, yes, to your point, Jill, we love sharing information, and as I mentioned, a one-of-a-kind radio show out there for the business owners, senior-level executives, to get a real feel about what business is all about. Jonathan?
3: Jill, what drew you to the Gwynn Center? What made you want to be part of this organization?
2: So with my background, particularly working with judges, The whole goal is to look at an issue from all sides and use the best evidence and facts before you to make a decision. And I know a lot of your CEOs and a lot of your business owners think the same way. And how can we do that better in government? And so when I was in the legislature, I looked to the Gwynn Center's research to help inform the kind of questions that I would ask in a hearing or how I would learn the background about an issue in my own decision making. So when I retired from public office, I told my husband this would be my dream job to lead the Gwynn Center. And sure enough, that position opened up and I've been so grateful. I've been in this role for 3.5 years. In fact, it's the first time ever. You want me to make a first time announcement on your show? Breaking news?
1: Please, please do that.
2: The board just voted unanimously to make my position actually the CEO of the Gwynn Center. And I've elevated our assistant director, Christy Lewis,

0: some of this hyper polarization that we see, where we just have to get people together around good data and facts to at least have a more informed debate and discussion.
1: So, he invited us to that special luncheon that he had. Unfortunately, I was traveling and the doctor was busy, but I suspect that that event was amazing.
0: It was. It was an incredible chance to tell our stories to other like-minded partners in the community.
2: Hey, Jill.
1: Awesome. So, Jill, let me ask. Sorry, Doc.
2: No, go
1: ahead. In business, Jill, we talk about data-driven decision-making, and I actually have my own philosophy about that because I've seen some pretty bad decisions made based on data in business, billion-dollar mistakes. In government, though, is it truly data-driven or narrative-driven?
0: I think there's definitely a case to be made, Doctor, about the narrative-driven, and that's, again, where there is a lot of pressure from various interests. And as a result, we don't always get the best decisions. It has to do more with various pressures. And I'm not naive enough to tell you that that's going to go away ever, let alone overnight. That's always going to be baked into the pie. And some of that's not bad. I mean, America is about different interests wrestling through what the right way is to go. When I taught communication and argumentation and debate in particular, I used to start the first few weeks talking about the purpose of debate. It's not to destroy each other. It's to get closer to truth and the best policy moving forward. And in the same way, our political system, it has a built-in tension that's baked into the pie, if you will. And that's not bad. But we have to all be at least coming together around a common understanding of facts and see the same data so that we can enrich the dialogue. And that's where we play a role. And we've seen improvements in decision-making and a track record of success by being able to bring people together around factual information to further the discussion and better decisions.
1: Can you give us an example, Jill, of where Gwynn Center research directly influenced a major policy decision?
0: Absolutely. And let me first say that the Gwynn Center doesn't lobby or advocate. So you'll never see us show up in support or opposition of a bill. We see ourselves there to help inform. And where we can find evidence-based recommendations through looking at some best practices within our state or across the United States that we have enough data, we'll put those forward as policy considerations. Oftentimes with pros and cons so that it can enrich the discussion. But I'll give you one specific example from just this last session. Our Republican governor recognized that housing affordability was a big issue. He requested a study. Our Democrat-led legislature helped pay for that study. They approved the funding for that study. And in the last session, both sides, Republican and Democrat, cited our research on housing affordability, and the governor's bill included four of our recommendations. It passed through both houses in bipartisan support and made it into law to help ease some of the restrictions that's making housing so unaffordable.
2: 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Once again, keep that dial, stay focused on that dial, 780 KOH AM. We'll be right back with more information on Business Academic.
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33: Thanks, Ryan. Hey, we're back here on Business Academic, talking all things with Jill Tolles here at the Gwynn Center for Policies and Procedures. Of course, we want to give a shout out to our our wonderful sponsor, Lithia Reno Subaru. I just want to share just a minute of information with you on them. Subaru vehicles are really famous for their standard, symmetrical, all-wheel drive. So if you're considering a vehicle, especially up here in northern Nevada where we get some snow, we hope that you would consider purchasing or leasing a Subaru from them. Hey, Jill, I want to ask you this question. You know, business leaders, their goal is to optimize profit for their company. Policymakers have to juggle competing stakeholders. From your position, especially now as the CEO, which is a harder job for you, Jill?
0: Well, it's almost a trick question because whether we like it or not, business and government is interdependent. And the one success helps to dictate the outcomes for the other. So when we have a strong economy, revenues are bolstered and the government is able to utilize that. Hopefully we work to see if it can utilize it as efficiently as possible. That's part of our research. But they're able to meet some of the needs of governing the state. On the flip side, when government gets in the way of business and they're not able to produce the revenues that they need to bolster their own business, but also the community with the services or the products that they supply, then it can be a negative loop for both the economy and for government. So they each have to juggle. I will say this, one of these questions came up with education, and that was, how come you can't do better with outcomes and, you know, make the dollars stretch farther? And somebody, a business representative said, hey, listen, you know, when we're down, we could hopefully work some extra hours, produce some extra widgets, find new investors, partners, and increase revenue, cut expenses. With the government, they're set. For that particular year, particularly a school district, they don't get to sell more widgets, maybe have a few more bake sales. So there's some limitations between both that can be a challenge. And I'll tell you one thing, there, as a policymaker, though, the interests of the whole state are much broader than one specific industry that you're focused on. So just the sheer volume of issues that you have to address can be a challenge, more of a challenge than I realized until I got in there.
33: Interesting.
1: So, Jill, let me ask, what's the biggest misconception business people have about how policy gets shaped?
0: Well, at least in the state of Nevada, I think that there is a misconception that there's more staff and more funding resources for those individuals that are representing them. For example, in Nevada, we only meet once every 2 years for 120 days. And the legislature, each legislator is only paid a stipend for the first 60 days. It's just north of $150 a day. And then from there on out, they're volunteers. And during the off season, in between the interim between sessions, they don't have staff. Most of them go back to their day jobs as teachers or business owners. Some are retired, some are firefighters and what have you, but it's a citizen legislature. So we ask a lot of our representatives to do a job that does cost them money and costs them a tremendous amount of time without a lot of support. So I think one of the things is we tend to assume that the situation for our legislators in the state is similar to the situation in Congress, and that's not the case.
33: Thanks so much for sharing that, Jill. Ladies and gentlemen, just so that you know, our guest here is Jill Tolles, now was the executive director, now the CEO for the Kenny Gwynn Center for Policy and Procedures. Jill, what made you pick this specific area as opposed to possibly going strictly into a for-profit business opportunity? How did you overcome this glass ceiling concept, which is still prevalent today?
0: Well, I started my career in corporate America, and I absolutely loved it. My very first job actually was with ADP. At the time, we did 1 in 5 paychecks in America, and I specifically worked in the small business division, and it was the perfect job to come out of college with because I met with literally hundreds of small businesses and really understood the struggles of small businesses, understood our state and our community in a much more intimate way, and also learned about how corporate America operates, incentivizing systems, and how to train and enter into the professional workforce. That was foundational for me. And then from there, focusing on higher education, raising my family, and then public service. And my background lent itself to uniquely being able to understand what lawmakers go through, the information that they're missing, the pressures that they experience, and how bringing them back to factual information can best help our leaders as they govern our state. And so this really is a calling, so much so that actually the first year that I took this position, I donated back my salary. I wasn't looking for a job. And I thought of small business owners who often have to have their own skin in the game, or CEOs who are starting a business, and they put themselves and their own investment into that because they believe in it so much. And I felt that that was important to do to grow this organization. And in honor of Kenny Gwynn, who actually took the job as UNLV president for $1 his first year.
33: Wow. And if I may ask, are there job opportunities? Because we have a large listening audience. And for those people that may want to shift into your specific arena, are there job opportunities for young people to start in a career of their choice?
0: Absolutely. So I'm very proud that when I took over the Gwynn Center, through no fault of anyone's, it was COVID and as changes in leadership and a rapid succession before I came on board, we were really a restart and had a great history, but had to essentially rebuild. And we started with 3 employees. We're now up to almost 15, both full-time and part-time. And then we have an affiliation with the University of Nevada, Reno, and that helps us to employ interns and graduate students and even bring faculty in on some of our projects, as well as alumni. And I'm proud to say that in the last 3.5 years, we've brought on 43 faculty, graduate students, interns, and alumni rotating on various projects. And it's a great opportunity for students to come in and or for researchers to come in and hone their research that can be used in Nevada for Nevada and also help them decide what career they want. And I'm proud to say we've hired some of those alumni.
33: That's great. Absolutely great. So where did those people go? Is there a phone number or a website? How do they get a hold of the Kenny Gwynn Center?
0: Yes. So we are always accepting resumes, even if we don't have a position open right now. We are expanding. One of the reasons I'm moving into a CEO role is to continue to expand. For your listeners, I'm not sure that we covered that we research education, economic and fiscal policy, health and social policy, governance and elections. And in the past, we've done natural resources and we'd like to get back into that space. So we're always looking for people to come in and help work on our projects, given the right background that they can demonstrate that they have the research skills and academic skills, and also that they can come to the work in a nonpartisan and unbiased manner.
33: Jonathan?
1: So Jill, how do they reach out? What do they do?
0: Thank you for that. It's gwynncenter.org, GUINNCENTER.org. 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Or they could call. They could call us at 775-682-5083. 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
33: Once again, ladies and gentlemen, that's 775-682-5083. If you're interested in doing some internship, doing some research, please give them a call. Jonathan?
1: Hey, Jill, as faculty at UNR, please feel comfortable and confident in reaching out to me. I'd love to help you on any front. So feel free to reach out for my help in any way.
0: Would love to. Thank you so much.
1: Yeah, that would be my pleasure.
0: I will say, Jill, we are recruiting for a director of economic and fiscal policy towards the end of the year. So if you have some graduating students or some recent grads out of the master's or PhD program who are interested in policy, that would be a great time to reach out to us.
1: I have two students in mind that just became MBAs.
0: Fantastic.
1: Yeah, so let me reach out to them. So, Jill, candidly, and this is kind of a loaded question today, and you'll know what I mean as soon as I ask it, but what leadership skills or traits, in your opinion, are most lacking today in business and in government?
0: Yeah, I don't know that I would. I'll reframe it as what I've seen works well and is necessary in strong leaders, and what's absent in leaders that are not as successful and, dare I say, weaker. One is you have to be a good listener. You have to pay attention to the needs of your employees and what's happening in the market, because in essence, all of us are a service provider in some way or another. Even if it's through a product or a service or expertise as teachers, as business owners, there's a market out there, and you want to be able to meet the need in that market. And you have to be a good listener. But you also have to listen your way through conflict and through some of the biggest challenges, and not immediately get defensive or shut down or think it's your way or the highway. You have to be able to take input from critics, from others. That's crucial to making better decisions and keeping yourself out of the way of the all famous groupthink that we can all fall into, where, or just general hubris. And then the next thing that's so crucial is courage to act.
33: I hate to cut you off, Jill, but ladies and gentlemen, we must take our last short break here at News Talk 780 KOH. Hey, keep that on that dial. We'll be right back here with more on Business Academic.
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32: Time to wrap up this week's episode of Business Academics. Here is Jonathan Brighter.
1: Thank you, Ryan. Jill.
0: Yes, sir.
1: What is the biggest policy risk Nevada faces, in your opinion, in the next 5 years?
0: I think there are dynamics that our leaders are going to have to address in regards to changes at the federal level and those changes and how they trickle down to the state level. So there is going to be less funding coming from the federal government, and that really proposes a choice for the state that the state needs to decide, are they going to cut programs? And I'm thankful that we've been approached about looking at efficiency as well as deficits in programs across the state. I think the efficiency is a huge part of that equation, but they're going to have to wrestle with what gets cut or where revenues need to be raised to meet what the public considers critical needs. And that's going to be a discussion that's going to take up a lot of space over the next few years. But in addition to that, and this is particularly salient for your business listeners, and that is workforce. It is the thread that runs through everything that we talk about, whether it's our shortages in mental health, providers of primary providers or dentists, education, skilled labor, as well as some of the more professional managerial jobs. Workforce holds back the inability to access and expand our workforce, holds back our economy and our ability to diversify, which is crucial for the success of this state.
1: So true, so true. So what advice, Jill, would you give a young professional who wants to influence policy today? What advice would you give?
0: Get informed and get involved.
1: Good answer.
33: Take that.
1: Good answer.
33: When you say get involved, elaborate on that for just a minute or so here, please.
0: I learned the old-fashioned way. I just went down and saw for myself and spent time in the building and got to watch the process and don't trust it second or third hand through a Facebook post or email. Actually sit in there and understand the process. And it's one of the best teachers.
33: I love that. I love that. I hope you listeners, ladies and gentlemen, you're paying really close attention to what Jill Tolles has said here. If you really want to take this next step, get involved. Get involved. 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As Outback, Forester, and Wilderness owners, as well as Ascent owners, we love our Subarus, and we hope that
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21: Oh, relief today in Laos as five of those miners trapped inside a flooded cave have been brought to safety. Here's one of the rescuers.
22: Been given oxygen. They've been set up. Hooked up to IVs. They're very tired. They're very dehydrated. They're malnourished. They're recovering right now.
21: Crews were able to lower the level of water in the cave by using specialized pumps, allowing those men to escape. Officials say the search for the two men still missing continues. You're listening to ABC News.
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21: There is some concert confusion in the nation's capital ahead of the country's 250th birthday celebration. Several artists announced for the Great American State Fair now say they won't perform. ABC News investigative reporter Olivia Rubin has more.
6: Well, this event was announced as something to celebrate this big anniversary of the country, but now it's in political hot water. Less than 48 hours after the lineup for this sort of summer concert American Fair series was announced, artists announcing that they're no longer going to participate. Artists including Bret Michaels, Young MC, Martina McBride all canceling, some saying they were misled about the event, so it's not exactly clear what exactly they found misleading.
21: An investigation is underway into that explosion at an apartment complex in Dallas, Texas this week.
8: As the NTSB enters day two of their investigation, the owner of the Clyde Apartments building, claiming a company working for the property's future buyer, was conducting soil testing for a redevelopment project when a natural gas line was struck. Investigators still unclear about the exact cause, but now looking into whether proper safety procedures were followed before the digging began.
21: ABC's Morgan Norwood, three people were killed in that explosion, including a child. Now one of the residents is suing the building's natural gas provider for negligence. And Blue Origin now says it's regained access to the launch site that was at the center of that dramatic explosion of one of its rockets this week. I'm Mike Dubusky, ABC News.
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10: A better life with Dr. Sanjay Gupta.
11: Breast cancer is the most common cancer among women in the world. And according to a new study out of the University of Washington School of Medicine, an estimated 3.5 million cases a year are expected by 2050. Now, the good news is we've gotten so much better at screening, earlier detection, and cutting-edge treatments in many countries, including here in the United States. But even here in America, black women have a death rate from breast cancer that is 40% higher than white women, a disparity that exists despite our world-class treatment infrastructure. So what can you do to lower your risk? Eat less red meat? Try your best to manage your blood sugar and your weight? Exercise is really important. Cut back on drinking, quit smoking. And remember this, you should start getting mammograms. At what age? 40. That's when you should start. I'm Dr. Sanjay Gupta, helping you live a better life.
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You know, Andrew, I was just thinking about our last caller. I mean, here she is, young gal, leaving a bar. She said she was drinking way too much, right? And then this guy with glasses records her strictly for social media content.

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12: from ABC News. I'm Dave Packer. We're learning now that five Americans, including U.S. troops, were injured on an Iranian missile attack at a U.S. base in Kuwait on Wednesday. We're told they've since returned to duty now. This comes as President Trump weighs a deal with Iran to reopen the Strait of Hormuz. Defense Secretary Pete Hegseth met with Asian allies in Singapore today.
13: Hegseth telling allies of the Indo-Pacific region,
14: "We're prepared to defend our interests, stand with our allies, and project power halfway around the world."
13: On Iran negotiations,
14: any deal that the president is willing to make, he's only going to make it if he believes it's a great deal.
13: Skeptical on U.S. leverage.
15: Since the Iranians have shown how easy it is for them to close the Strait of Hormuz, they seem to have far more leverage. And by the way, they're also seemingly able to withstand a lot more pain than the United States.
13: Michael Ratney, former U.S. ambassador to Saudi Arabia.
12: And that's Chuck Sievertson reporting. In Laos, one of the main rescue divers says all five miners trapped in a flooded cave are now out and in good health, capping an extraordinary rescue effort. Josh Richardson says the men managed to escape on their own as rescuers pumped water out of the caves.
16: I was literally about to head into the cave myself when all of a sudden we heard all these cheers and spun around, and four very muddy miners just suddenly emerged out of the cave on their own.
12: The head of the World Health Organization, Dr. General Tedros Adhanom Ghebreyesus, touched down in the capital of the Congo today, holding talks on the ongoing Ebola outbreak at the epicenter of the epidemic. His goal?
17: Of course, more logistic support, more financial support. But while focusing on the emergency, we should use it as opportunity to build the health system.
12: The driver in Friday's deadly bus crash along I-95 just south of Washington, D.C., has been charged with two counts of involuntary manslaughter. Five people are confirmed dead, including two children, and more than 40 reported injured. A bus plowing into six cars in a work zone in Stafford County, Virginia. 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
12: New Jersey Governor Mikey Sherrill calling on protesters to lower the temperature outside Delaney Hall, a privately run immigration detention center in Newark.
20: ICE engagement creates an incredibly dangerous situation. It makes the situation worse, and I refuse to back down in fighting the Trump administration and the threats they've made.
12: Some detainees are reportedly holding a hunger strike over poor conditions. With the price of gas, groceries, and housing continuing to climb, for many there's not much left over for things at the end of the month. ABC's Akila Davis in Durham, North Carolina.
2: Samuel Fisher is looking for ways to stretch every dollar.
3: Oh, we haven't saved.
2: Filling up his daughter's car. She doesn't know it yet, but while she's away on vacation, he's driving her car instead of his to save money on gas.
3: I have an SUV. It cost me, I want to say it was $90 to fill up. And I was like, okay, she's not here, so I'm going to drive her car.
2: To make her dollars go further, Ann McConville shops at thrift stores.
4: Everything I have on is from the Goodwill.
2: She says shopping secondhand helps her make sure she has enough money for the grocery store.
12: And law enforcement officials say an unruly passenger who was taken off a United flight to Chicago last night is not facing any charges. After United said it diverted the plane over security concerns, at one point air traffic controllers thought there was a hijacking attempt on the plane. Police say the 75-year-old passenger appeared confused and in a mental health crisis. Dave Packer, ABC News.
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28: Welcome back. Handle on the law, marginal legal advice. Jeffrey. Hello, Jeffrey. Welcome.
29: Hey, how's it going?
28: Yes, sir.
29: I have a fairly complicated one. I'm going to try to do it quick and organized. So selling a house, and first an investor was going to buy it, and they were offering $167,000. Now, the issue was, at the time of it, my stepdad had passed away, and my mom was drinking a lot. She was the one who was on title, but was going to be giving the house to me. So we're basically working together. Now she was really struggling, like getting into drugs, everything. And it wasn't the prettiest. So the investor, we tried shooing away, basically. Well, I got a realtor to the point we had offers on the house. The biggest offer was $259,000. And remember, this guy was trying to buy it for $167,000. He put the Liz pendants on it, like the day we're supposed to sign, sell, get everything done.
28: This is the investor. No agreement had been reached in writing at this point. Is that correct?
29: Okay, now, there was something that

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6: 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Medicines bought from unlicensed online pharmacies can be dangerous. 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

0: Do all five of them want to sell the house?
1: I know that at least two don't.
0: Okay, so at least two want to sell the house. So what's your question?
1: No, don't. At least two want to sell.
0: Okay, so what's your question, Neon?
1: My question is what to do to block it.
0: You can't block it. If two of them, they have to go to court to force the sale. They have to go to court to force the sale. Forget about this company that pays $20. That has nothing to do with this. Okay. This is all about the people that want to sell the house being stopped by the people that don't want to sell the house, and everybody is an owner. And the only thing that's going to happen is the people that want to, that don't want the house to be sold don't have to worry about it because they're not going to sign anything ever. And they have to be a signature. They have to sign and say, yes, you can sell the house. So now you have three people that want to sell the house. They can't sell the house. So what they have to do is now, it's a court order. So they need a lawyer to go in and the court will say, you can sell the house. They need a lawyer. It's that simple. I think I got it. Maybe I didn't. I have no idea.
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17: From ABC News, I'm Dave Packer. The federal judge overseeing President Trump's lawsuit against the IRS is considering reopening the case over the terms of its settlement.
18: In a striking turnaround, Judge Kathleen Williams ordering Trump to respond to grievous allegations that his settlement was premised on deception. Trump had dropped the suit in exchange for the creation of that so-called anti-weaponization fund, $1.8 billion in taxpayer money to compensate Trump allies who claimed they were unfairly treated by the Biden Justice Department. Even rioters who attacked police officers on January 6 could see payouts. The judge giving Trump until June 12 to respond.
17: ABC's Selena Wang. The driver in Friday's deadly bus crash just south of Washington, D.C., has been charged with two counts of involuntary manslaughter. That driver, 48-year-old Jing S. Dong from New York City, NTSB board member Tom Chapman was asked if the driver might not have understood the road signs or warnings as he approached a construction zone on I-95.
19: We are still assessing the driver's language proficiency,
8: And we don't have enough information at this point to have drawn any conclusions there. That's something we're looking at, but we've not drawn a conclusion independently as a result of our investigation.
17: Five people are confirmed dead, including two children. More than